0: had a mixed evening, and I think that's probably putting it nicely, and I don't want to go down this track, particularly this week, where in Wellington we've had a lot of chat about referees. Just on the yellow card, which turned into a red, yeah, just because Cam Roygaard didn't, you know, flinch or anything when he was headbutted, he was still headbutted. You say the bloke was putting his head up. He obviously moves forward. He's having his legs held, but he moves forward and his head makes contact with Cam Roygaard's head. It's a headbutt, Tom, so I think it's a yellow card at the very least.
1: Yeah, I'm not complaining about the red, the yellow card. I just thought it shouldn't have been upgraded to a red card. I thought it was a bit soft. And he was on the ground, basically. He was just lifting. It wasn't like in a tackle, you know, moving forward, shoulder or something like this. The both were in the ground. He was just lifting his head to look up, and he met his head. So I thought, yeah, yellow, okay. But the red card, I thought, was a bit too hard, yeah.
0: Good, Paul. Good call, Tom. Thanks, mate. I appreciate it. Look, I think, you know, that you hear the two things they look at for yellow cards and then the upgrade to red are, is there contact with the head and is there any mitigation? Is there any reason? And look, Tom, I think you're being a bit kind when you say he's just looking up. He propels his body forward. So, yeah, I think it's probably a yellow card. And then the off-field decision to upgrade it to a red. And it's only it's a 20-minute red. So, it doesn't affect the match for its entirety or what's left of it. But there were some very odd decisions made last night. And yeah, the TMO. Anyway, like I say, didn't really want to talk about that today. Hope we can talk about other things to do with the game. 12:27, the lines are filling up, but if you'd like to jump aboard, there's one spare one there I can see. 0800 80 10 80. Back with more of your thoughts after this on Weekend Sport.
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0: 12:30, Piney Bay. bugger the rugby. England are into the semi-finals. 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
10: 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Switzerland have equalised. 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Argentina won. Switzerland won with 20 minutes to go. So another twist in this World Cup tale. 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
5: 5 to 3, that'll do us for Weekend Sport for today and for the weekend. Thank you so much for listening in. Andrew Dickens is on your radio after 3 o'clock with the Sunday edition of the Weekend Collective. Really appreciate you tuning in over the last couple of days as we previewed and then delivered our All Blacks coverage and then reviewed it today. It's always always an exciting and interesting time on Weekend Sport when the All Blacks are playing. We'll do it all again next Saturday in Auckland, of course, when they face Ireland at Eden Park and try and keep that fortress intact against the men from the Emerald Isles. Huge thanks to Andy McDonald for producing, as always. Great work, mate. Enjoy a relaxing afternoon, as I hope you all do. England are into the semi-finals at the Football World Cup. So, to take us out today, a song that's become a bit of an anthem for the side. The travelling fans have had the opportunity to sing this a few times in the last little while. Will they get another chance after the semi-final midweek? And who knows, the final next Monday. Oasis and Wonderwall. Maybe they're going to be the ones that save me.

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8: G'day, welcome to Real Life. My guest tonight is Paul Froggatt, and he can now proudly display two Michelin stars at his restaurant. Paul is the director of culinary at Roki Connection, which operates the restaurant. Sorry, my throat's gone a bit foggy. I'll start that again if you don't mind, Sam. Do you say Roki or Rocky?
9: Roki Collection.
8: Roki Collection. G'day, welcome. G'day, way to Roki. No, I see it was down
9: hotel, and then there is the plans to grow. We do another venture up in the Reese Valley, so it's the Reese Valley by Roki Collection.
8: Okay, gotcha. Right, we're starting in again. Now proudly display two Michelin stars at his restaurant. Paul is the director of culinary at the Roki Collection, which operates the restaurant Essence in Queenstown. And Essence is the only New Zealand restaurant to receive the two-star award at Oceania's first Michelin Guide Awards recently. Welcome and congratulations, Paul.
9: Thank you very much, John. It's a great honour to be talking to you and sharing this moment.
8: Well, the honour's all yours at the moment. You've got the stars to prove it, and it must be quite a buzz because I know over your working career you've worked at restaurants with Michelin stars. Now you can say you've earned your own.
9: Yes, correct. Like I said, multiple times, it's an honour for us. It's been a whirlwind. 48 hours, now we're into a little bit more. It just hasn't stopped. The feet haven't touched the ground. It's truly an unbelievable accomplishment to be recognised after so long in the industry.
8: And how long in the industry have you been?
9: I was about 13 years old when I started. A family friend had a bed and breakfast. Yes. So that was the first kind of taste of hospitality for me. I was introduced to that, and then I got a job in a professional kitchen as a kitchen hand and washing dishes. And I was inspired to kind of hurry up and peel the carrots. Which was the chef said, if you hurry up and do your pots and pans, then you can go on to other things. And that's where it kind of started.
8: Now there's lots of chefs that end up, say, working on a ship or working on a mining company in the back blocks or something, feeding people or something, and they're probably doing worthy jobs. How is it that you managed to steer your course into this elite zone of cuisine? Did you deliberately decide, yes, that's the direction I want to take my cooking?
9: There wasn't a deliberate decision. There was a few decisions that were made, and there was a flip of the coin that also helped a decision get made. First of all, I was very fortunate, studied catering in catering school. And I was directed by one of my lecturers into my first job, which was a one Michelin star restaurant as a qualified chef. Which was amazing. It was the introduction into the world of that culinary status of Michelin stars. And I'll never forget, the chef said to me after, when I got employed on my first pure day in the kitchen, he was like, whatever you've learned at catering school, forget it. It's not applicable. Wow. We start from scratch. And I was devastated. And for me, that was the biggest thing. I was just like, oh, wow, I spent 3 years at catering school and this big chef has just told me to forget everything. But literally,

0: $1,000 to part with is good money?
1: I think that's reasonable.
0: Yeah, that is, isn't it?
1: Yeah. That's reasonable, yeah. All right, I'll love and leave you and keep on listening.
0: Yeah, all the best, all the best. I was going to ask you, you've got a dash, I see you're dashing off there, but I was wondering, and actually you're still there, Kristen, can I just quickly ask
1: how
0: did Poland get on?
1: Oh, they didn't actually qualify.
0: Oh, dear.
1: Which, you know, so yeah, it is all dear. But I enjoy, like, I've got family in Brazil, so, you know, I've got family everywhere, actually, due to some stupid people and starting from 1932. But, whoever wins, let's hope they win fairly and squarely and well.
0: Yeah, exactly. Thank you, Kristen. Thanks for hanging in there, too, and coming back with that answer. I could hear the diaspora story coming on, which will be a story for another night. I'm sure there are lots of people with a connection to exactly what you're referring to. Oh, wow. Thank you, Kristen. And lucky for you, your parents decided to come to New Zealand, which is exactly why you're here. Yeah, I'm not surprised there's indoor soccer in Melbourne. Huge European community throughout Melbourne. In fact, the world's biggest cycling club is in Melbourne. You would have thought, if someone said that to you in a pub quiz, you'd be hands on the buzzer. Bzz, oh, that'd be Italy? Paris? No. Melbourne, the St Kilda Cycling Club. It may not be the case anymore. It was when I was there. Incredible turnouts. Thousands of good-looking blokes in Lycra. Clickety-clackety-clickety-clackety-clickety-clackety-clackety through the cafes of Melbourne afterwards. Great times. Football, soccer, has it been value for money so far? There's still plenty of games to go, but we're at the pointy end of it all. Do you find the name, the nomenclature, do you find that, it wasn't said very well, was it? Do you find that quite controversial? Does it get you into a bit of an argument? Oh, it's always been soccer, I'm calling it soccer. Well, it's football. Cling to one, advance to the other. Does that matter to you? 0800 80 1080 9292 on the text. Hi, Roman. I hope this helps. The term futsal is a contraction of the Spanish futbol sala or the Portuguese futebol de salão, which translates literally to room football or hall football. Who didn't play that as a kid? We had a whopping great big hallway. Never broke any windows, or maybe we did, I can't remember. Didn't break any lights, well, that may not be true either. But yeah, we had a great big hallway, you could play cricket, you could play soccer, it was brilliant. We weren't supposed to. It is distinct from the other casual indoor variations of football, cheers says Jason. Good on you, Jason, that covers it nicely. I love the fact that you've done all the translation for me too. A contraction of Spanish and Portuguese to get to futsal. Am I saying it right, or is there more of a Portuguese way of saying it with a Spanish inflection? Or do you just clack your castanets and stomp your feet with confidence? Hiram, man, don't forget the dreaded groin strain. Ha ha, says Sonia. Oh, do you mean in terms of the theatrics on the field? It's incredible how quickly somebody goes down when they haven't been touched, isn't it? Roman, you've made my Sunday night. Regards, Judith. Good on you, Judith. Lovely to hear from you. Tuck yourself in, I'm here till 11, or just don't go to bed. Roman, just call it dribble ball would be my call. Oh, that is that kind of like you haven't really enjoyed it? Too much dribbling of the ball? I think their accuracy in kicking can be just tremendous. To pinpoint somebody on a field who's already being marked by at least one or two other players is quite incredible. Roman, considering that the New Zealand taxpayer pays for TVNZ, I don't think it's a bargain to pay again to see those games. We've already paid. Yeah, look, I don't... Have we, though? Would you forego watching all of the games to say, oh, I'm not paying that $45 up their nose with a rubber hose? No way. Well, aren't you cutting off your nose despite your rubber hose, as the saying goes? Roman, football, no. Soccer, no. It's that old onion bag. Now, someone has said that the old onion bag is a colloquial way of describing soccer. Roman Soccer.

0: absolutely feral. 2.4 million is a low estimate, they say, to several more million feral cats out there. What do you think they're eating? Cat food in a pouch? No. They're wiping out everything that moves. I'm amazed we haven't lost every native bird that hovers around low enough to a domestic or a wild cat. Horrific. Things have to change. How should they change? Well, for one, why have dozens of cats? Why should that be a thing? And why should your cat be allowed to wander around the neighbourhood? Willy-nilly doing whatever it wants. It's madness. 28 to 10. Hi there, Brendan.
1: Evening, Raymond.
0: G'day.
1: About the putty cat problem. I would call the feral cat a mini lion. I can't say I've seen that many feral ones, but I've seen a couple, and they're equivalent to a mini lion, as I like to call them. I think they should be wiped out in the bush. I think their numbers sound too many.
0: Huge.
1: The wild ones. But I think they serve a little purpose in the rats and mice department. And I'd like to remind people that we're the only country using 1080, and that actually kills a lot of wildlife, birds. And something should be done, though, to protect the bird life.
0: So are you saying, Brendan, that just going back a step, did you say you don't, was it like you saying you don't agree that that can be right, 2.4 million is a conservative?
1: It sounds too many. I mean, I've lived in the street in the bush, and I can't say I've seen many. The odd ones.
0: Well, they are wild.
1: Millions, I think that's highly inflated, although there is a problem. I think they actually keep the rats and the mice down, although they get a few birds. I think 1080 would be a bit of competition with the cats.
0: Yeah, I don't really understand your extrapolation to the 1080 argument. But as I mentioned, that's a conservative number. 2.4 million to several million. And when you start reading about the population of wild cats, feral cats, this is going to blow you away, Brendan. Get this. You won't believe this in a million years based on your comments. So research groups indicate the population of feral cats in New Zealand could be as many as from 2.4 to 8 million. And if you were going, what? Don't be stupid. What, 8 million? Where are they? No. Well, they're wild. They hardly like to hang around and rub around your legs for a bit of a chin scratch, are they? Oof. That's a lot of wild cats. Not really sure about the numbers. I don't really have an opinion on that other than, well, that's way too many. 2.4 million is way too many. 8 million is ridiculous. How on earth can bird life repopulate any area if cats are whacking them, wiping them out? 0800 80 1080 to get stuck in. Hi, Michaela.
2: Oh, hi, Roman. Yes, I've got a feline, and she's fed a wet food, which is, meat and stuff like that. So she uses home as a den, and she does not like to go out. And she has a tray where she does her business.
0: Mm.
2: And I belong to Forest and Bird. And I explained to them, they are so possessive over you. If I feed the sparrows even, I don't do it now, she'll stalk them. And they feel they have the right to be there. And it's my fault. So I wipe that out. I don't encourage it. And I know that the cats are leaving their homes because the owners are feeding birds. They've got to stop people feeding birds around houses, make it illegal. And they're busy telling people what to put up, what trees to grow, to encourage them to come.
0: So are you saying, Michaela, are you saying that Forest and Bird are discouraging people from feeding birds?
2: No, I would like them to.
0: Why? Why again? Sorry, explain it to
2: me. Well, they're meant to be on wild food.
0: Yeah, but so if I had a net,
2: we should have tracks.
0: Yes, but
2: tracks
0: if I
2: and,
0: oh, you go.
2: We should have tracks.

0: taking people for bird watching under a guide, like they did in Tonga. It was on TV. They were showing off a couple of their species and left in the wild, not to come near children or anything else because...
1: Well, hang on, Michaela, a bird doesn't recognise, oh, that purdity tree over there, that's in an urban, oh, that's not the wild, I can't go there. Birds don't understand that. They go where the food is. And if your backyard has berries galore or flowers that they like, Kōwhai flowers, purdity flowers, how do you stop birds doing that?
0: Oh, well, oh, it's a tricky... Oh, I don't know, Roman. It's just...
1: Yeah.
0: No, I don't believe people should be allowed to feed the wild birds. That's my point.
1: No, I understand. If that's your opinion, it's absolutely fine. I couldn't think of anything tougher to enforce. It's like you said, though, Michaela, some of the stuff that's being fed should not be fed to a bird. You're not supposed to feed them bread. It creates infection in their crop, which I didn't know anything about. Here's me throwing loaves of bread in pieces, of course, loaves of bread at the ducks and the swans at Western Springs. And then Aiden, the boy that I mentored with Big Buddy, we walk around a bit further. There's a sign saying, please don't feed the birds bread. Oh, okay, well. You're supposed to go all sort of, you know, all ooh-la-la and buy bags of grain. It's like, oh, who's got that kind of money? I like the idea, always like the idea of a nectar trough for the nectar birds. I'd love to have a nectar trough, have rows of tui standing there performing. Kore Mako, the bellbird, another nectar bird, lovely to feed those. Why wouldn't you want that? They're not on the ground. You'd have all that off the ground. Didn't quite follow that, Michaela, but I, you know, you also, because you're kind of saying that the bird shouldn't be there, so that's not a problem for the cats. Well, you know what? The cats really shouldn't be there. They should be fed enough or kind of do some kind of mind-altering course that encourages them not to be manic hunters. And it can be done. Just in reference to why we're talking about this, if you've just joined in, it's because a survey by Companion Animals New Zealand and Adelaide University have found that outdoor cats can transition to become indoor cats more easily than expected. 87 cat owners were surveyed. 40% of that cohort said their cat adjusted to the indoors within days. Boom! Easy! Well, it's not actually, because 25% said it took weeks and 12% said their cat went mental and they had to let it out again. Well, they didn't say that, but I can imagine that's what would have happened. 21 to 10, Jane, I'll be with you next. 0800 80 10 80 to join in.
2: Jen didn't think she needed a DVS system.
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2: But Jen had forgotten about the mould on her walls and curtains.
3: Ah, yeah.
2: So Jen got DVS home ventilation and its fresh air in, stale air out technology went to work, making her rooms drier, healthier, plus mould and mildew free. 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

0: 8 past 10 here through till 11 this evening. And yeah, once again, I am thinking of those people who are dramatically affected by the weather in parts of the country where you just had more rainfall than was sensible. It was absolutely terrible, wasn't it? Parts of Kaikoura, the top of the South Island, bottom of the North Island, round Wairarapa, bridges missing, all sorts of stuff to deal with. So, you know, I know it's not always like, oh, you know, what should we do this weekend? No, oh, anything. For a lot of people, it would have been cleaning up and trying to work out how to cope with all of that. So I do feel for you in that regard. Feel free to talk about that too, by the way, if that's something you've been dealing with over the weekend. We have been talking about the Football World Cup and the controversy around the name. We got talking about football, soccer, futsal, indoor soccer, and everything that makes them different and unique. And then we got talking about sports that have never really struggled with different names. But then we got talking about basketball and netball. And yes, my mother in Wellington at college played basketball, which was netball. And then there was a range of people saying, no, it wasn't. Yes, it was. No, it wasn't. Well, she's not wrong. So I think it just depends on what you remember of those sports. Feel free to talk about that. Then we got talking about the survey by Companion Animals New Zealand. I'm not familiar with that organisation, but that's all the stuff that you pat and love. Cats, dogs, mainly is what vets would deal with. Everything else that's bigger is called large animal veterinary science. Companion Animals. Companion Animals New Zealand and Adelaide University have found outdoor cats can transition and become indoor cats more easily than expected. You name it. People that you generally talk to will say, oh no, my cat does his own thing. I can't control my cat. Have you tried? 87 cat owners surveyed. More than 40% said their cat adjusted to the indoor situation within days. 25% said it took a bit longer, a few weeks. And 12.6%, oh my God, they said, oh my God, never again. Why did I agree to this? Probably, but they're the ones that said their cats did not adjust. 77% of owners cited safety as the biggest cause for change. And 34.5% of respondents listed protecting wildlife and moving house as their main motivations for keeping their cat inside. You know, when you move house, what do? You rub butter all over their paws. I don't know if that's supposed to work, but it's supposed to be if they're cleaning themselves, they're settled. You might have tried that. So only 34.5% of them were interested in protecting wildlife. 77% said it was safety and a change in their environment. So there we are. Have you actually tried to modify the behaviour of your cat? We certainly have to. I reflected before about the various parts of Australia where you cannot just do whatever you want. You can, but you won't be doing it for long. Australian Capital Territory, the state within the state. All cats born or acquired must be permanently contained at their owner's premises. Boom. And you can only walk your cat in the ACT if it's on a leash. Wow, that's the toughest one I've seen yet. New South Wales, cats must be microchipped. All cats must be de-sexed. Queensland, what do they do there? They microchip. It's mandatory by the age of 12, the cat, not you. De-sexing is not enforced at the state level, but local councils dictate registration rules and enforce localised cat containment. Victoria, all cats registered, microchipped, de-sexed prior to registration. Many local councils there restrict the movement of the cat 24/7, around the clock, cat curfews and containment rules. Western Australia, all cats over 6 months of age must be microchipped, sterilised and registered. Blah, blah, blah. It goes on. It's all like that all around Australia. Very restrictive. In fact, cats must be going to protest soon. Why would you want to be a cat in Australia? That's the point though, right? You don't know the difference. If that's how you're born, oh, look at that. I'm a cat. I'm in Australia. I can't go outside. Oh, well, could be worse. So why are we so lapsed with that here? 0800 80 1080 and 9292 on the text. Now, I know this is going to confront you. I know it's going to be very confronting to be told that at some point you're going to die. You can take all the vitamins in the world. You can do yoga every day, twice a day, and you're not going to stop the fact that we're all going to die. Have you considered what you're going to do with your pooch? With whatever animals that you have that you love, they love you. It's, you know, it's a match made in heaven. You go walking every day with your dog, perhaps, or a cat, whatever it might be. Have you actually put in your will, you know, all my gold and silver goes to Roman, and my mansion in Herne Bay also goes to Roman? What about your cat and your dog? What about your animals? Who actually thinks about putting your intentions for your much-loved animals in your will? I don't think we do. I certainly haven't got that in my will. I don't have an animal. At the time I wrote my will, I had a dog. I completely overlooked the dog in the will. But is there anything that you've done in that regard? Do you have a plan? Pet owners are being urged to consider writing a plan for what happens to their lovely, loved little fur babies, cats and dogs, after we're dead. And this is also some research we've found. Research from Trustee and Estate Service Public Trust reveals that New Zealanders are more emotionally invested in their pets than their love life, careers and friends. Oh, that's stupid. Who would have answered that question? On a scale of 1 to 10, who do you love the most in your house? Oh, my dog. Hang on, sorry, what about your wife? No, still my dog. What? That's weird, isn't it? I mean, you know, I love my dog, but that's strange. However, more than 90% of those surveyed did not include their pets in their will. So, in a household, they love their pets more than their career, more than their friends, more than their partner, but they don't have their pets in the will. So if you've done that, or if you're thinking about it, tell me about that story. Have you been and adjusted your will so that someone gets your golden retriever and whatever, like a goldfish? 0800 80 1080 9292 is the text. 10:15.
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0: 18 past 10, here through till 11. The free phone number works beautifully. Give it a whirl, you'll be thrilled. You won't get a bill. 0800 80 1080. And if you are overseas listening on iHeartRadio, just jump onto our website. All the contact details are there. newstalkzb.co.nz. Roman, what is the schedule from here on in with the soccer World Cup? Football, I think. But yes, it's very exciting. We're at the very thin end of the wedge now, the pointy end. France versus Spain, Wednesday at 7 in the morning. England versus Argentina, Thursday, 7 a.m. And the big final on July the 20th, also at 7 a.m. Who'll be in the final? I don't know, but it's an open-ended question. Roman, I've never watched soccer, really the odd game over the years, but I hummed and hawed about paying the $44, best $44 I've spent at the start of the tournament. There were four games a day. It was great, as we had 2 weeks of wet weather. And now it's got good, getting down to the nitty-gritty of the tournament. The semi-finals, Wednesday and Thursday, 7 a.m. Then I think Sunday the 3rd and 4th, playoff about 9 a.m. And then Monday the final week. Also, the Wimbledon has been on. The Wimbledon, it has been on. And it's so much sport. It's been great, really. Cheers, have a great day. And there was a plethora of rugby over the weekend too, wasn't there? Incredible stuff. Thank you, Catherine. Great email. Nice to hear from you. 0800 80 10 80. I will get to those texts as there are shed loads of them. 19 past 10. Hi there, Sean.
8: Hi, Ronan. How's it going?
0: Yeah, good, Sean.
8: Yeah, so, yeah, about the Cats. I think we should really stop pussyfooting around, so to speak, with Cats. So they're what you call surplus killers. So they kill more than they actually need.
0: Yeah.
8: And for fun as well.
0: Strange animals, really, aren't they?
8: Yeah. So what were other people saying?
0: Oh, I don't think anyone's really. I don't think too many people. I haven't got through all the text yet, but generally speaking, I think people do understand there needs to be more control if you really want your native bird population to flourish.
8: Yeah, that's right, control. So how we could deal with it?
0: Mm-hmm.
8: I'd be an advocate for whatever cats you own currently, you can't own any more after that. After they die,
0: whatever.
8: Yeah,
0: oh,
8: just
0: wow.
8: Put a stop to it.
0: Gee, that really is, that's tough.
8: Keep them inside for sure.
0: Keep them inside.
8: So if they're found outside of curfew,
0: yeah,
8: they can be eliminated.
0: Yeah, if you're deadly serious, and I know that some people would be going, absolutely, you've got to be brutal, this has to change. That's never going to fly though, is it, Sean? You're never going to get a council, a mayor with his or her dangly gold chains. You're never going to get a politician advocating for that, because the one thing a councillor and a politician of any sort wants more than anything in the world, what they want is to be re-elected. That's their raison d'etre. They don't really want anything else. They just want to, you know, free sausage rolls and flights for perpetuity. But anyway, look, it's not going to be an election winner for them, so that won't happen. And I might want to own a cat one day. I don't know. I wouldn't want to own a cat. Now, that's actually not a bad proposition from the point of view that if you had all of those restrictions in place, your cat cannot wander, you can walk your cat on a lead outside. Who's going to do that on their own property? I would say, well, that's not an animal for me. I don't want that. I might as well go and buy a chihuahua. Oh, no, I couldn't own one of those. They always look slightly demented with their bulging eyes, don't they? No, it wouldn't be for me. Another dog. You may as well own a dog that will never, ever want to catch a bird. But thanks, Sean. Good to hear from you. I will catch up on those texts. And I'll just check on the emails too. I like to make sure I'm very hygienic in the email department. No, my inbox is empty. Thank you. On the text, hi there, Roman, 9292. My partner and I made new wills last week. We have separate homes. We made special provisions for our dogs in our wills. They will be very well cared for the rest of their lives. Thanks, says Robin. Robin, well done. That's absolutely outstanding, Robin. You're the first person I've ever met without meeting that has their animals in their will. Well done for you thinking that. And it's funny because I'm very attached. I've always been attached to my dogs over the years, but I've never ever thought about putting animals in a will. And the public trust are saying, we need to do it. Who's doing it? Let me know. You'll be racing out and doing it now, won't you? Well, tomorrow. Roman, cat feces make humans very sick. They soil in gardens, never in their own. This is inhaled by gardeners and causes bacterial pneumonia. Especially dangerous for asthmatics and those with respiratory conditions. Unfortunately, most cat owners disagree. This is medically proven. If cat owners would Google this, I'm sure they would think twice about owning cats. Well, they won't, because you won't have one and your garden will become their toilet. That's very much the case for a lot of people in their gardens. If you don't have a cat, all the neighbours' cats love coming to your place, don't they? And digging in their doo-doos in amongst your tomatoes and spinach. Oh, I love this one, Owen. Owen, this is the text of the night. This is brilliant. Well done. Roman, I'm leaving my wife to our dog in my will. Oh, that's very good. Very good, Owen. I hope your wife isn't listening. Or your dog. Roman, what about dogs that attack kids and people? That's worse than cats that catch birds. Well, it's not good, but neither situation is brilliant. The millions and millions of feral cats, that's just madness, isn't it? How have we allowed that to happen? Remember, domestic cats can hunt and kill hares, so a cockatoo wouldn't be a problem. Cats are ambush killers, fast reactions, enough to kill poisonous snakes, which hopefully we don't have. Murray, P.S., the wild cat under my house preferred rabbits over birds and skinks on my property. No other cat competition, so maybe we lose birds partly through scarcity of preferred food. But yes, attitudes towards pests are emotional, and we're not organised as a society to deal with the big picture. For example, commercial pine plantations and carbon credit pines growing next to wilding pines, says Murray. Murray, don't get me started on Pinus radiata, the world's biggest weed, and our insatiable stupidity to say to the rest of the world, oh, come to New Zealand. Oh, yeah, you can, yeah, no, buy the farmland, lock it up in pine trees, not a problem. How stupid are we? How stupid is our government? How weird to not, that's just stupid. So someone can have their dirty old factory somewhere in Europe, chugging out millions of billions of things that are horrible. But that's okay, because they've offset that with their carbon credits in the pine forests of New Zealand as we lose our farmland. Don't get me started on that one, even though I just carried on with it. Hi, Roman. In my day, there was basketball, which was played outside, and then there was indoor basketball, which is basketball as we know it now, says Mary. Yeah, that's been a hot potato, that particular kumara, hasn't it? 27 past 10, 0800 80 10 80. Hi, Trish.
9: Oh, hello. Yeah, talking about birds and cats and things. I had a Siamese cat. The only reason why I got her was because I was in a shopping area and there was a sort of a pet store there. And this cat was sort of wandering around and amongst a whole lot of others looking really sad. So I brought her home, and I hate cats catching birds, and so I always put a collar on the cat. And you need two bells, because one bell doesn't really work. And she would go along with her on three legs with a paw over the bells. So the birds didn't hear it coming.
0: Did she?
9: But, you know, yeah, yeah. Oh, she was sneaky. So funny. She was very clever.
0: Was she by chance, as a Siamese can be, was she cross-eyed?
9: Oh, I don't remember that. It was some time ago.
0: Okay.
9: You know, I've had other cats since then. And a dog too that I rescued. It's all about kindness and reward with any animal. because my dog, I could leave her on one side of the road and she would not cross the road until I called her, you know. So, you know, that's what it's all about. But, you know, I feed the birds here, you know, about three times a day. And there was one seed that they wouldn't eat, but now they're eating every one, maybe because it's winter.
0: Oh.
9: And, yeah, they've got three different, you know, feeding places. And also they've got a lovely bird bath too.
0: Nice.
9: And
0: can I just ask you, Trish, what kind of seed do you buy for the birds?
9: It's called valued. No, that's not it. I've got a packet somewhere here.
0: Mm. Where do you buy it from?
9: I usually just get it at Woolworths.
0: Wow.
9: Or somewhere like that. You know, if you really want to know, I'll just grab this, the bag that it was in.
0: Okay.
9: It's sort of in a bag that's got a bit of brown on it, and it's wild bird feed.
0: Nice.
9: Yeah, so it's 5 kilos in the bag.
0: How long would that last you for? Well, not you, the birds.
9: Oh, quite a while. I can't really say exactly.
0: Oh, you can. Go on. Have a guess. like a month?
9: No, it doesn't last that long. I have so many here.
0: Well, you're very generous. And do the birds anticipate you coming out to feed them? Are they there waiting?
9: Oh, definitely, yes.
0: Mm, nice.
9: They are. But you should never feed them bread because it swells up in their tummies.
0: And they explode.
9: And kills them.
0: Yeah.
9: That's what Rude Kleinpaster said. Yeah, but I also give them, I was giving them chopped up apples, which they weren't very keen on.
0: Oh.
9: So I tried pears. Well, they just went in no time.
0: Gee, fussy, aren't they? They must be quite posh birds. Are you in a posh part of the country?
9: No, I'm down here in South Brighton.
0: Oh, yeah.
9: But my property backs onto the South Brighton Domain, and there's huge trees out there. So, you know, that probably...
0: They'd love you.
9: They do.
0: Now, Trish, that seed that they didn't want to eat and then they did, have you ever tried sprouting that seed to see what that seed becomes?
9: No, but I do have a gardener because I'm 84 and I'm not really interested. I like it to look nice, but I hate doing it. There's a patch of lawn that's sort of grown a lovely grass. And he thought it might have been the bird seed.
0: It will be.
9: Yeah.
0: Because birds are masterful. Half the reason why we have, you know, regrowth in forest is because of birds like the kereru, the pigeon, that just swallow the seeds and then, you know, out they come the other end, half fermented, and off they go again. Brilliant.
9: Oh.
0: Mm.
9: Oh, I didn't know that.
0: Yeah.
9: No, but I love all creatures, great and small.
0: Oh, that's a great TV show. Wasn't that a great TV show? Do you remember All Creatures Great and Small?
9: Yes, it was.
0: The vets and their Land Rover Defenders, it was great.
9: Oh, it was. You know, I think I've written quite a funny poem about All Creatures Great and Small because I couldn't even kill a snail, you know. They don't eat much and they take ages to get any... Well, creatures great and small, because I couldn't even kill a snail.
0: Oh.
9: You know, they don't eat much and they take ages to get any.

0: And thank you, Trish. 0800 80 1080. You can text 9292. Looking forward to it. Only here till 11, so get stuck in. Quite the range of things to talk about. It's quite mind-blowing when you think about all the birds over the years, all the birds and all the bread you've fed them, and off they flew and exploded everywhere because that's not good for them. I don't think I don't have the budget to be buying great big sacks of beautiful grain for birds. But there's a bloke not too far from us, and every day he tips about 2 kilos of rice onto the berm and feeds the pigeons, the flying rats of Auckland. I don't think you're supposed to feed them, are you? I look at him dumping his rice, and the pigeons are filling the power lines in advance of him tipping all this rice on the lawn. Don't think you're supposed to do that. We don't really want pigeons, do we? Such a silly little bird, aren't they? Nothing nice about them. 27 to 11.
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0: 25 to 11. Very sad about that British MP, by the way. I'm just watching news, developing news, with the police in England updating on the investigation into the female MP, an elderly woman. Was that fair to say? I think she was quite elderly. Murdered in her home. Horrific. I don't really think there's any talk in that. I just saw that and I thought, oh, that's horrible. Absolutely horrible. Just goes to show you that there's very odd people out there. I don't know if the person was known to her or not. So we have been talking about wills as well. And I think it's quite, you know, what do you normally do with a will? You go, well, what do I have? Who gets it? Do you actually think about, apart from the gold bullion in the back of the dunny and the millions you have in the bank and the 12 properties that you have to disperse, do you actually think about your animals? There's every chance that any of us could go at any time and your dog will be going, oh, no walkies today, ripped off. But do you put those animals in your will? Will you put that animal in your will? 0800 80 1080. Roman, there's wild bird seed from Pack and Save.
8: Pack and Save!
0: Oh, good stuff. Okay. I don't ever see that because I don't go into the pet aisle anymore. No need for that for me. Roman, in Christchurch, I feed the birds in winter. I put a lump of dripping in a mesh bag and hang it in a tree. And the wax eyes, fantails and sparrows, they just love it. They come back every winter, says Olive. Olive, that's lovely. They would love you. We are supposed to be feeding birds in those darker, cold, wet times, which we used to get in winter. Some parts of the country have had more than their fair share. other parts of the country. It's like, when

0: winter coming? Will there be a ski season? 23 to 11. Hi there, Gwen.
1: Oh, hello. I'm talking about the cats.
2: Mm-hmm.
1: Nobody's mentioned rats.
0: Oh, yeah.
1: And stoats and ferrets. Up in the Marlborough Sounds, we trap possums and we poison rats. And there are a lot of rats around, and I've seen stoats running up trees to a bird nest.
0: Oh.
1: So the rats eat the eggs, and so do those stoats, obviously. I don't know if we have ferrets here. We have.
0: Yes, we do.
1: No, I don't think we have weasels, do we? Perhaps not weasels, but stoats and ferrets.
0: Yeah, you know that possums also eat eggs.
1: Do they?
0: Yeah,
1: yes.
0: Terrible.
1: Yes.
0: Do you know do you know the collective name for stoats, ferrets and weasels?
1: Must something, isn't it?
0: Well done, Gwen. I didn't know this until recently. Marsalids.
1: Or something?
0: Marsalids.
1: All right.
0: Yeah. Keep that up your sleeve for the next pub quiz.
1: And the other thing I was thinking about feeding the birds, I feed the birds every morning, but I crumble up the bread, but I wet it, make it soggy.
0: Yes.
1: Is that not right? I think that's okay, isn't it?
0: Look, I have heard similar stories as well, but I think it's more about the harbouring of bacteria. That's not a great thing for them to eat because a bird has a crop. You know when you see a duck with a bulging neck?
1: Yes,
0: yeah, it goes into that. And apparently, I'm not going to quote people like Rud Kleinpaster what he has said, but I know that you are supposed to, in preference, be feeding grain.
1: Yes, I do that as well.
0: Oh, well, there you
1: are. As you said before, it does get expensive, and I just buy the budgie seed.
0: Oh, yeah. Do you get any budgies coming around?
1: No, but I get wax eyes, wax eyes.
0: Have you ever been to Australia and seen the flocks of budgies and trees?
1: I lived in Australia for some time, and not the budgies, but the lorikeets. I used to feed them honey water.
0: Lovely.
1: But the cockatiels that we were talking about, they would be a blessed nuisance if they came here because they strip crops.
0: We've got the sulphur.
1: They're a real pest.
0: We do have sulphur crested cockatoo.
1: We don't want them down here.
0: And we also have, do you know what really blows my socks off, is that we have barn owls in the far north.
1: Oh.
0: Which I think, is that good or not? They're such an effective hunter, aren't they?
1: Yes, I suppose they are. But then they would be rats because they'd hunt at night. They'd get rats and mice.
0: Yes, and marsalids. Yeah. Yeah, they certainly would. So whereabouts are you in the country, Gwen?
1: Christchurch.
0: Oh, yeah, nice. Are you in a nice part of Christchurch?
1: Of course.
0: Well, it's a silly question you've got to say yes to, isn't it? It's my hometown. I was just checking to see whereabouts. Are you in a leafy suburb with lots of nice leaves and trees?
1: I'm in St Albans. Yes, we've got some nice trees, quite a lot of trees around us. Yes.
0: Yeah, yeah. Are you impressed, bit of a segue here, but stick with me, are you impressed with the way that Christchurch has gone ahead?
1: Yes, I had a friend come over from Australia recently and I took her on the tram around Christchurch and I was amazed. It was looking really, really nice because I don't go into the city very often.
0: Mm, I agree.
1: But it was looking really good.
0: Yeah, I used to go to Christchurch quite often for work and I just enjoyed mooching around, trying to remember what was where things have gone and then seeing new buildings and the way that the architecture, it's, you know, brand spanking new, but it really was quite forgiving and it mixed well with the old. Loved it.
1: Yes, it has quite changed. The shops are different. The shopping's different. There's nothing the far side of the square now, whereas there used to be.
0: Yes. Yeah.
1: No,
0: okay.
1: I go back a long time to Beaths and Ballantyne, DIC and Armstrong's and all of those places that are all gone.
0: Yeah. Yeah, it's interesting because I would often be talking to locals who have lived there their whole lives and I'd say, I was coming up whatever street it was and I looked at that empty section. What was on that corner? And they would say, I can't remember. And this was only within the year. And so they had to, the landmarks, once they've gone, it's very hard sometimes to remember what was there. Weird, eh?
1: Yes, it is. Mm. Yes.
0: I'm glad you're enjoying it because I know that it's a booming part of the country, and I've got several friends who've moved there in recent years, and they're loving it, absolutely loving it.
1: Yes. It is a nice city.
0: Yep. Well, it's where I was born. I think you always have that kind of, that sort of pride about where you're born, don't you?
1: I was born. Oh, I always lived out in the country where that earthquake was, out by Darfield, Greendale.
0: Oh, did you? Yeah. Okay.
1: Yeah, so I'm a country girl come to town.
0: Yeah, well, I'm a city girl gone to the country, gone back to the town, off to big cities overseas. I've been everywhere. Actually, it's funny because my cousin who's staying with me, she said to me, so we were talking about where do you feel like home is? Where do you feel like you're from? I said, I can't stand that question. I get confused by that question. Where are you from? I don't know. What's the question? Is it like where I was born? I was born in Christchurch. Does it feel like home? Not really. I was about 2 foot tall when we left Christchurch. Wellington is a city that's very close to my heart. Then over to Wairarapa, where I spent most of my life. But then Turkey, Israel, London, Scotland, 9 different countries in Africa. I don't know. Where am I from? I don't know. Oh, I don't know. Ask me something. 17 to 11.
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0: 14 to 11 here through till 11. And then the Nutters Club, Hamish and Kyle warming up in the wings. 0800 80 1080 to get through. Hi, Roman. The simplest food for birds, which is filled with nutrients, are rolled oats. Oh, I'm not giving away my porridge. My daughter did her master's degree in zoology, studying native birds, and she told me that rolled oats are one of the best and easiest foods for birds. I feed them every day. Now, do you cook them with cinnamon and sultanas and sliced bananas? You actually could, couldn't you? I know that whenever porridge has gone, I've left it too long or someone hasn't eaten porridge, you put that on the lawn and the birds do love it. It's a good call, but I'm picking you don't soak them. Let me know. Does one need to soak one's rolled oats? Roman, you always find what is unmistakably hemp seed in those bird seed packages. LOL, says Murray. Well, there's nothing wrong with hemp. Hemp is used in industrial stuff like concrete. Hemp is an amazing fibre. Is it really in those mixes of bird seed? That's why I was asking a previous caller, have you tried growing the seed to see what pops up? Might be all sorts of amazing stuff. Roman, there was a chef, a Michelin winner, on John Cowan's program. People roundabout are asking how old the chef is more to find out how many years it took to get that far. Birds also like couscous and porridge. Gee, you've got a lot into that text, haven't you? Just remember, if you're interested in hearing things like John Cowan's real life or anything, you can go to News Talk ZB On Demand. You can look at the programs. You can play the podcast of the programs. And John Cowan's interviews are always worth listening to. Thank you for the text. Roman, we had to padlock the fridge to stop our pure white Siamese from helping herself to food. How did she open a fridge? Oh, hang on. It goes on. She would also climb on the top of the chair and push the handle down to open the door to the hall. That is one smart cat. But how would she open a fridge? There's a lot of magnetic kind of suction, isn't there? You have to do a little bit of work to open a fridge. Even harder if you've got arms as small as a Siamese. Do they have arms? What do you call them? Do cats have arms? Yeah, it's an arm, isn't it? Hi, man. I was raised up in Mahia. The country is a hard life. Like your show, says Sarah. Country is a hard life. Interesting. From what point of view? Roman, I don't believe there are millions of wild cats. It seems a gross over-exaggeration, says John. Well, it probably doesn't really matter what you believe in. I find the number challenging as well. 2.5 to 8 million feral cats. Does it help you, though, in any way to realise that the gestation period of a cat is only 9 weeks? And they can have up to, usually around 6, a younger cat has more, they can have between 6 and 12 kittens in 9 weeks. I put it to you that the guesstimate about the feral cat population is probably more accurate than inaccurate. Even if it's only 2.4 million, not 8, that's 2.4 million more than should be there. Hi, Roman. Ever since I made up my will years ago, I have one shepherd, two cats. They're coming with me. When I pass, who else would want my beloved pets? They are there in my... They're already gone. They're in their own little boxes in the drawer under the TV. Have a great night, Roman. Oh, wow. I've never thought of cremating an animal. Never. I just usually have a little burial somewhere and put some stones, like build a little cairn over that area. Roman, why come down so hard on cats? Cats don't attack people, dogs do. Dogs cause terrible damage to adults, cats, children, other dogs. Not all cats get birds. Yeah, but in fairness to the argument, the greater population of cats are killing birds. The feral cat population, that's all they've got out there. They don't have a Pets R Us store to go and buy those terrible sloppy pouches of what the heck is that stuff. Why do you feed cats that rubbish? No wonder their teeth are falling out. Hi, Roman. No, you don't soak the rolled oats. Just 2 or 3 handfuls of dry oats out of the bag. They love them. Wow. Do you find that affordable? Porridge has to be the best cereal in the world. I love porridge. I don't really want to share it with the birds. I couldn't really do that anyway. I could probably develop some kind of a nectar trough, balancing on the precipice of the apartment patio. I don't think I get too many. I can hear Tui. I have heard Moorpork, the Ruru. I have heard the Korimako, the bellbird. But it's not too bad for industrial Auckland, but if you're going to feed your native birds, the nectar feeders, you don't use jam, apparently. You should just put a bit of, I think, sugar in water. We used to use jam, which always smelt delicious, but of course wasps always come in as well, which is a bit of a problem. Hi, Roman. The restrictions regarding cats in Australia may be why they're having some issues with a mouse plague. That mouse plague is just bizarre, isn't it? Can you imagine? You know what mice smell like when there's just 2 or 3 of them? Imagine millions of them. Horrific. 8 to 11. Have you made a plan for your pets in your will? Just in case you wake up dead tomorrow, have you got a plan that your animals go to someone else? Let's hear from you. 0800 80 1080.
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0: 6 to 11. After 11, it's the Nutters Club with Hamish and Kyle, and they have a guest tonight. No, Roman, do not soak the rolled oats. Okay. Just two or three handfuls of dry oats out of the bag. They love them. All right. Any particular brand? There's a Dunedin brand, which I always buy. I tell you, it's the cheapest cereal in the supermarket. Don't worry about the birds. And it's, I love it. I have porridge every day. Winter, summer, spring. What other seasons? Autumn. Hi, Roman. I dropped all human contact 25 years ago. What? Wow. Okay. I'm just reading through your text. It gets a bit kind of, wow, shivers. What? That's fruity. Shivers. Oh, here's a good place to start. When I kicked the bucket, all my pets at the time are to be put to sleep and cremated with me. Oh, that's not very nice. You sure that's what they want? And my $8 million will go directly to the SPCA. What? $8 million? Well, I wouldn't want to tell you what to do with your money, but there are people of great need out, like me. $8 million? No, you're having me on, aren't you? Mind you, you might not be. G'day, Roman. In regards to those feral cats, a lot of them I've seen are those big type cats in those big places where rubbish is taken. With my job, I drive around a lot, and a lot of those places where rubbish dumps are, there are always cats and kittens there, which is sad, but I've tried approaching them and they instinctively avoid me, so I leave cat foods around for them to eat when I'm gone. Don't feed feral cats. I know you sound like you're trying to be lovely, but don't feed feral cats. No, that's the opposite of nice. That's just encouraging more of the hideous stuff. Hi, Roman. Another absolutely brilliant show. You're an absolute classic. I'm a classic hit, am I? Roman, yes, there was a strong suction holding the fridge shut. I used to use shredded newspaper, which was free for the night toilet box for the cat. It works well. I don't understand that text. Oh, so you're talking about the suction on the fridge. Your Siamese cat was able to open the fridge, but then you go on to talk about shredded newspaper for the night toilet box. Oh, that wouldn't be pleasant. Wouldn't they just sort of flickety, flickety, flick, flick, flickety, flick, all the paper everywhere? which is why the sandy kind of soily stuff is better. Who am I to judge? Hi there, man. My son's cat steals underfloor insulation and drags it home. Great shows as always. Cheers, says Tracy. How does your cat steal underfloor insulation? That's a whole new Harry McCleary book, isn't it? You had to find something that rhymes with underfloor insulation to drive all the children crazy. Or no, it's the adults that read the books to the children. Roman, who counted all the cats? Says Tina. Well, no one's counted all of the cats. It's a model. It's modelling. They go out there and they go, oh, you know, oh, and they count all the cat poos in one particular square metre, and they multiply that by 47 million, the square root of 87 divided by 4, and clearly that's the answer. The Nutters Club is next. Cheers, Jim. All the best. Thanks.
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19: What we saw in Q1 was the economy was starting to recover, and this has been a much anticipated recovery. We've been waiting for a while, so it was really encouraging to see signs that growth was sort of broadening outside of just your rural and your tourism. What was actually quite interesting was there were some revisions to Q4 2025 data as well. It was upwardly revised. On balance, it was even stronger. I think another thing that stood out was the investment side of things. Business investment lifted. And when businesses invest, it tends to mean they're confident and it tends to suggest that they expect that future demand to be there.
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20: It's 11 o'clock. Good evening, I'm Joe Gilfillan. One person has been arrested after someone was stabbed on Auckland's North Shore this evening. Police were called to Valley View Road in Glenfield about 8 o'clock. Waitemata Shift Commander Senior Sergeant Dean Roberts says officers arrived within minutes and found the victim with a stab wound. Hātohone St John says a patient was taken to Auckland City Hospital in a serious condition. Part of the footpath remains closed while police continue their investigation. Auckland's mayor says the city's already building momentum towards expanding the India relationship. Wayne Brown's comments come on the back of Narendra Modi's whirlwind 24 hours in the country yesterday. The Indian Prime Minister has agreed to expand defence cooperation and double two-way trade by 2030. Mayor Brown told News Talk ZB's Andrew Dickens the world's moving towards more city-to-city trade and Auckland is no different.
21: We're the only city and we're making the most of that. Those things, and that's why we've got arrangements for Fatabad and Bangalore, where there's already New Zealand tech companies there.
20: Potential for an El Nino drought to prune some fruit exports. The weather event has typically seen spring dominated by westerly winds with drier conditions, likely for orchard hotspots like Tasman and Hawke's Bay. Earth Science New Zealand says this spring could be record-breaking. CEO of Golden Bay Fruit in Motueka, Evan Haywood, says conditions could produce smaller fruit, limiting exports to markets that buy larger produce.
1: For example, Taiwan, Vietnam is another one. So some of those markets might be shorted, but the fruit quality under a drought condition is normally really good. The pressures are good. The BRICS levels are good.
20: Concerns our homes are not ready as the risk of severe heat waves rises. University of Canterbury research suggests peak summer temperatures could climb several degrees by the end of the century. Worst case scenarios predict summer electricity use could overtake winter demand during a heat wave as heat pumps try to cool down homes. Senior lecturer in natural resource engineering, Rebecca Peer, says really intense heat could have big impacts on public health.
2: We are used to using energy to keep ourselves warm in the winter, but we're not necessarily used to dealing with really extreme heat in the summer.
20: United States Republican Senator Lindsey Graham has died. A statement from his office says he died on Saturday evening from a brief and sudden illness. The 71-year-old was a close political ally of President Donald Trump. Gen Z interns are feeling very welcome in the workplace. The Association of Graduate Employers has surveyed almost 700 interns from more than 40 organizations. It's found respondents' experiences are very positive, and almost all say their expectations of their employer were either met or exceeded. Association board member Naomi Houston says one thing's very clear.
22: The overwhelming result from the survey is that interns are really enjoying their internships throughout New Zealand, which is great. News.
20: Pet owners should put pets in their will to secure their fur baby's future. Research from the Public Trust found people are more emotionally invested in their pets than they are in their love life, their career, or their friends. But fewer than 10% of respondents had their pets in their will. Public Trust's Lindsay Francis says it's a simple step for pet owners.
22: Think about who it is that's going to look after them, who will love them, and who can really take care of them. And then leave some instructions for those people so they know exactly what
20: today. News Talk ZB Sport. Argentina and England will face off in a Football World Cup semi-final on Thursday morning. Argentina ousted Switzerland 3-1 in extra time in the quarterfinals after scores were locked at 1-1 at the end of regulation play. A Jude Bellingham brace has seen England beat Norway 2-1 in extra time. England manager Thomas Tuchel slammed his side's sloppy performance but took exception when he was asked if it's a mentality issue on TVNZ+.
23: This is pure mentality. How can you ask about mentality now?
24: No, I mean when the players had the problem, was that the mentality? What was it?
23: There's no mentality problem. This is pure mentality. You can bottle it up and sell it.
24: Absolutely.
23: This is, yeah, so you where's the problem for mentality?
20: Anton Segner's far from content after making his All Blacks debut in the 47-17 win over Italy in Wellington. As the All Blacks now turn their attention to Ireland, the German-born loose forward is eyeing more game time after playing the second 40 to become All Black number 1237. Segner has set himself a new goal.
25: To stay in this team, because I think making the All Blacks is one thing, but staying in it, I think that's even harder to do. So making sure that I stay on task and make sure that I earn my spot in the squad week in, week out.
20: Alexander Zverev stands on the precipice of back-to-back major titles as he plays Jannik Sinner in tomorrow morning's men's Wimbledon tennis final. Here's Craig Gabriel.
26: In a sense, regular programming has been restored. For 9 consecutive majors, either Jannik Sinner or Carlos Alcaraz were in the final, and at times both. That run was broken at Roland Garros a month ago when Alexander Zverev beat Flavio Cobolli. Now, with Sinner returning to the Wimbledon final, another streak may start. But with Carlos injured, it could be with Zverev, who's playing with a higher degree of confidence after winning the French when he got the monkey off his back.
20: That's News Talk ZB News and Sport to 11:06. The Nutters Club is next. 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Northland, Auckland and Coromandel, mainly fine tonight with the odd shower for Northland, partly cloudy tomorrow with isolated showers. From Waikato to Taranaki and for Bay of Plenty, Taupo, Tomarunui, cloud increasing tomorrow and isolated showers developing, turning to rain in Taranaki tomorrow night. From Gisborne to Wairarapa, Whanganui and from Taihape to Wellington, generally fine but cloudy periods and the odd shower for Kapiti and Wellington tomorrow. tomorrow. Nelson and Buller, mostly cloudy, a few showers in Buller spreading elsewhere tomorrow morning and then turning to rain tomorrow evening, possibly heavy. From Grey to Fiordland, mostly cloudy with a few showers turning to rain for a while tomorrow, possibly heavy and thundery. Marlborough, Canterbury, Otago and Southland, fine tonight with areas of fog in central Otago. High cloud tomorrow with patchy afternoon or evening rain. Chatham Islands, cloudy periods. I'm Joe Gilfillan. 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

0: themselves or, you know, how they feel about themselves in the world, it might be that it's possible to understand that, but then, more importantly, actually change that story too.
1: So in terms of also too, I just wanted to, you know, talk about Ethan's experience being able to find that counsellor at that critical time. You know, because often we've talked a lot about, you know, being able to have counselling available to kids. Obviously, that's the central focus of, say, Gumboot Friday.
0: Yeah.
1: So how critical is it? I mean, it's worked wonders for Ethan and was the right time, the right place. But what was would the absence of that potentially look like as well?
0: Oh, it's really important in a couple of ways. I mean, the first one is kids tend to move and change quickly. So, you know, that's the good news, is that actually often kids and teenagers don't need a huge amount of input because their brains are still plastic. They're learning. They're used to taking in information and making changes. That's what school's about, right? So the good news is that a little bit often goes a long way. The other good news is that actually if people have an early exposure that's helpful to counselling, then they're more likely to return to it when they need to across their life. So, I mean, you know, as we've talked about a lot on the show, and anyone out there listening who's had to sit in that waiting room for the first time when they've gone along to see a counsellor knows how hard that is. If you know that that's going to be okay, then it actually increases the likelihood of accessing support. And just like you said, Ethan, the most important thing is finding someone that we click with, like we talk about all the time. It's just like any other human relationship. You have to get along for it to actually work.
1: Ethan, does that sound about right? Feel like Kyle's hit the nail on the head there?
2: 100%. And I think there's such a huge stigma in terms of, you know, going and seeing a counsellor or a therapist, that if you meet them and you don't get along with them, you're stuck with them. You can't get someone else. And
0: yeah, shop around.
2: Yeah, but you know, you actually can. You can go, and that was my experience before I had that first good click. You know, at school at the time. So, you know, it really isn't just a one and done. You gotta deal with what you got. You really can go and find someone who you do click with, and like you said, it's literally like another relationship. The one that I'm seeing now, and I've been seeing for the past almost four years now, different to the one that I had at school. You know, it's like a good friend or someone from a third party view who is super knowledgeable with those clinical insights, but as well someone who you can just be really vulnerable and open with, and knowing that you're not going to get judged, you're not going to be, you know, ridiculed for what you're going through and what you're saying. And that's super rewarding when you need someone just to listen sometimes, right? Or give advice.
1: Well, we're going to take a break, but when we come back, we'll talk about how this experience has actually sort of impacted you, Ethan, to actually do some other work for people who perhaps might need a bit of a hand. So we're going to continue to talk about what Ethan is up to in that realm after the break here tonight on The Nutters Club.
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6: In this update, a geopolitical expert believes we need broader trade knowledge as we advance partnerships. Indian Prime Minister Narendra Modi left New Zealand on Saturday night after a full day of engagements in Auckland. Together with counterpart Chris Luxon, he's agreed to a strategic partnership and doubling two-way trade by 2030. Canterbury University Professor Anne-Marie Brady says, as we form more partnerships like this, our trade focus should shift away from just China.
7: Put people into Indonesia, Vietnam, India, and help our exporters understand those markets so that we can get some balance and range.
6: Christchurch police are investigating whether a string of burglaries and a vehicle fire are linked. Officers were called to Lady Isaac Drive in Rolleston just before 3 yesterday morning after a report someone was trying to break into a van. Two stolen cars fled the scene, with one later set alight in Hornby. Senior Sergeant Hamish Kerr says one vehicle was seen leaving Avonhead after a burglary at a nearby bar at 4 yesterday morning. An earlier burglary on Hallswell Junction Road has not yet been linked. Police did not pursue the vehicles, and inquiries are underway to identify those involved. The boss of a Tasman orchard is keeping a close eye on a potentially record-strong El Niño event. Earth Science New Zealand's Chris Brandolino says the weather pattern will have a major influence, possibly from September onwards. Motueka's Golden Bay Fruit CEO Evan Hayward says it's easy to forget what it was like last time. He says there's not a huge amount they can do other than be prepared for drought and strong winds. A flare-up in hostilities between the United States and Iran is rippling across the wider Middle East. Sirens have been sounding across Bahrain. The United Arab Emirates has been responding to missile and drone threats. The U.S. launched a fresh wave of strikes at Iran, which has once again closed the Strait of Hormuz. Middle East analyst Aaron David Miller told the BBC, Iran's weaponized geography is unmistakably clear, and the United States attacks won't change its calculations.
8: It has now turned its leverage and control of the Straits into its new nuclear weapon. It looks at the Straits as a potential ATM machine, source of cash and influence.
6: Concerns a lack of social connection is making kids less happy. The World Happiness Report finds happiness has declined among our youth and links it to social media usage. We're also among the worst performing nations for youth well-being. Upside Youth Mentoring CEO Jenny Horst says parents can use the school holidays to connect with their kids.
9: Your child, your teenager, might not be expressing their need for you. Indeed, they really deeply need you in their life and need that social-emotional connection.
6: Gen Z interns say their workplace experiences are overwhelmingly positive. A survey of almost 700 interns from more than 40 organizations by the Association of Graduation Employers found more than 90% of respondents report good experiences. Association board member Naomi Houston says feedback from employers is also positive. Ms. Houston says the perceived gap between employers and interns can be easily closed.
10: I myself remember what it was like to be a millennial and have these same headlines written about me.
6: In sport, attention has quickly turned to Ireland in the All Blacks camp and the threats one of their recent rivals pose at Eden Park. Ireland heads to Auckland from Newcastle after seeing off Japan. The All Blacks have moved from Wellington. Defence coach Tana Umanga says they know clearly what the Irish can bring. To Miami. England is through to football's World Cup semi-finals after a thrilling 2-1 extra-time win over Norway. Scores were locked at 1-1 after regulation time, and 3 minutes into the extra 30, Jude Bellingham struck.
11: Rodgers lets fly. It's 2-1 England! Bellingham's there once again! On the follow-up, Morgan Rodgers' shot, spilt by Nealand. 2 goals in Mexico and the Azteca, and 2 in Miami for Jude Bellingham.
6: England plays Argentina in Thursday's semi. Argentina beat Switzerland 3-1 in extra time. The Black Caps had a 7-wicket loss to the West Indies in their opening one-day cricket game in Providence. New Zealand posted 267 first up, with Daryl Mitchell scoring 65 and Will Young 49. The West Indies chased down the total with 7 balls to spare. In supercars, New Zealander Matt Payne's on top of the supercars championship standings. Payne occupied every step of the podium across the 3-race weekend in Townsville, placing third, then first, then second. That's news and sport. I'm Joe Gilfillan.
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And guess what? Rhetorical question. It's aligned with a massive rugby league grand final weekend in Sydney. And the best part? You and a mate could score flights, five-star accommodation, match tickets, and one massive

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0: We're completely here. And the motor vehicle.
1: Well, like different person.
0: He was as close as we got to a motor vehicle that's been completely hand-built.
1: Well, if you look at a person and go on the computer, there's various models made before him, but he borrowed every idea about the braking system. But the only difference he made was a carbon fibre frame.
0: Yeah, and the front wheel was quite different in the way its suspension was set up. He took some ideas and he made them work. And I think that's what everybody does. But
1: Yeah, and he said that when he took the big bears racing in America, a Chinese fuse blew.
0: That would be right.
1: Powering the battery.
0: Yep. Just had a text through as Rodden. Rodden Cars in North Canterbury make cars, and I think they build theirs from the ground up with their own motors too. The Rodden motor, I think they make themselves. So there might be one in North Canterbury.
1: Well, I knew a guy made a Ferrari and a body, but he had a Ferrari engine.
0: Ferrari get pretty precious if you're starting to muck around with their motors a little bit. But I think Rodden's do make something like that, and they're quite clever at it and quite good at it. But
1: What was the name of that?
0: Rodden.
1: What was the name, Grant?
0: Rodden Cars, R-I-D-I-N. He's a huge supporter of motorsport around the world. I think he builds the chassis for one of the open wheeler cars, and I'm pretty sure he builds Rodden's. I'd need to have a look through, but I think they build some cars from ground up. Do ground up builds. Very talented.
1: Yeah, I raced a modified up to 2 years ago until I hit the wall and ended up upside down backwards.
0: Yeah, that's not the cleverest thing to do. Got to go on and do some ads for you, Albie. You look after yourself, put your feet up.
1: Thanks, bro.
0: And have a neat morning,
1: eh? Thanks, bro.
0: Cheers, eh? Get some good yarns about what's been on in the world, what we've done over the years and different things. Yeah, Rodden Cars, I hadn't thought about that one. Yeah, he is exceptionally talented. That place is exceptionally talented. It is 4:39. And that button didn't work. This one.
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0: Your News Talk ZB, it is 4:40 in the morning. Yeah, Rodden Cars, very talented at what they do. Racetracks down there, based around North Canterbury. There's Highland Park down there as well, where Hayden Paddon's raced and based. A lot of good stuff going down there. Just got to play a little bit of this song. I've got to take a quick break because there's

0: We kept showing up for each other.
1: And it was always worth it.
0: Every hard season.
1: Every quiet repair.
0: Every morning we chose each other again from scratch.
1: It was worth it.
0: You were always worth it.

0: Warriors or the All Blacks Saturday night? There's a question for you in the early part of the week, isn't it? 23-7, Richard Arnold shortly on Lindsay Graham. Meantime, back here, what's going on with construction? So Andrew gave us the manufacturing numbers, booming. Absolutely booming, but construction's going nowhere fast. Centrix says the interest rates, the weak housing market, the election are the issue. Managing Director at Centrix, Keith McLaughlin, back with us. Keith, morning to you.
1: Good morning, Mike.
0: It's just boom-bust. Is it going to be boom-bust forever? That seems to be the story of construction, doesn't it?
1: Yeah, look, I think it is at the moment. The construction industry really revolves around the housing demand, particularly in the residential property area. And I think at the moment it's pretty tight out there and likely to remain that way for some time.
0: And when we say interest rates, historically speaking, interest rates are pretty reasonable, aren't they?
1: Well, they are, compared with going back perhaps 15, 20 years ago. That's certainly where a lot of people committed over the last 3 to 4 years. They are now starting to lift, and I think it's the consumer confidence that is the main restrictor as far as that's concerned. If people believe interest rates are going to go up, then they tend to be less inclined to commit.
0: Last time I looked, credit arrears were slowly improving. Is that the case? And if it is, that means something better's happening, doesn't it?
1: Absolutely, yes. If you look at the construction sector in isolation, arrears are down 19% year on year. So that's companies that are slipping into arrears. It's gone down. So the future actually does look quite strong as far as that's concerned.
0: Well, that's encouraging. What's your read on construction? See, is it like hospo? I've always argued hospo's over hospo. There are too many people in the market, simple as that, so inevitably some are going to fall over. Is that like that in construction or not?
1: I think it depends on the market. As I said earlier, if the consumer confidence is out there, if people are building, then there's probably not enough construction industry companies out there. But when the market goes down, liquidations are up, consumer confidence is down, there's a lot of property on the market at the moment, the price of housing is going down or certainly not going up. Mm. So the confidence has come out of the market, and I think that's what's affecting those industries.
0: What about the cost of construction? I mean, it's too expensive to build a house. I'd buy a house that's already built as opposed to building a new one, wouldn't I?
1: Well, you would, I think, at stage, because there's a lot of stock in the market at the moment and prices are quite soft as far as existing homes are concerned. And yet what we've seen is with the inflation that did come through, the cost of materials has gone up materially. I don't think the cost of labour has gone up, but certainly the cost of materials.
0: What about what they built, this multi-dwelling thing that we may or may not want to live in? Is that part of the problem?
1: Well, I think what we've seen is particularly the developers have been really hit with what's going on at the moment, and I think the developers have done the residential properties, and I think that's really where they've gone in. They've built off the plans, try to sell off the plan, and consumers just aren't entering into that market at the moment. So I certainly think there is a lot of stock out there in the house market around the units, flats, the townhouse market.
0: Yeah, exactly. When do you see recovery, 27 or not?
1: Well, look, it's very hard to predict. A lot depends on where the interest rates move over that period of time. But generally speaking, late summer, I would expect, sometime after Christmas, the confidence hopefully will start to come back into the market.
0: Good stuff, Keith. Good to catch up with you. Appreciate it. Keith McLaughlin, Centrix Managing Director. I mean, the last time I looked at this, Christchurch was a very good example. Units with no garages. You know, and who's buying a unit with no garage, for goodness sake? By the way, question for you this morning. Did you pay $45 for Conor McGregor? So what would you rather spend $45 on? The World Cup, which lasts for weeks, or $45 on Conor McGregor, who lasted about 2.5 minutes and then hobbled off? 19-2.
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0: prevent every outage. I mean, that's just a fact of life. But they tried to get some fail-safe system in place whereby if one carrier fell over, another would be able to handle those emergency calls, those life and death calls. Apparently that did not happen this time, so they want to find out why.
1: Hey, did you know Darren Hinch?
0: Look, I interviewed Hinch a couple of times. I didn't know him at all, but the human headline, as he was called, he made a heck of an impact over here. I mean, he was. I think he was equally liked and loathed by people. 82 years old. He became the oldest senator in the country ever at 72. After, you know, a career. He was known as the human headline for a reason. He went to jail for naming a pedophile priest. No one's going to, you know, criticise him for that. Well, there were a few at the time, but, you know, he went to jail for nearly 2 weeks in 1987. Because this pedophile Catholic priest, a criminal trial was pending, and Hinch named him. Well, you know, you can't do that. Yeah. But he went to jail for that. Any number of other incidents throughout his life. He came over from Taranaki at the age of, 16 or 17 or something, and he got a job on the Sun here in Sydney. That's been closed now by Murdoch, but he was larger than life and a bloody good journalist, and he kept breaking stories, you know. All the way through, and he will be missed by a lot of people.
1: Good on you, mate. Nice to catch up. We'll see you Wednesday. Murray Oldson, of course, was on Larry Williams for a number of years as Australian correspondent when he was working out of 3AW in Melbourne. 8:45.
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1: Another price of tickets for the World Cup have plummeted ever since the hosts have gone, which I find moderately interesting. I get that you'd want to follow somebody like, I guess, Mexico or I guess the United States. But anyway, Spain, Belgium, tickets down 65% because the United States would have played in that game had they been still in the tournament. When they lost, the cheapest ticket was $3,200 on TickPick, but it went down to $1,100, so the price has plummeted. And once Mexico left the equation, ticket prices went down 45%. So the, you know, the local supporters were always there. By the way, speaking of numbers, Fonterra have confirmed what we alluded to earlier in the program. If you missed it, we've had a couple of auctions, and things are looking a little soft on the old supply and demand equation as far as milk solids are concerned. So updated 26-27 forecast now. They're still in a range. Well, they've tightened the range 8 to 10.50. They're in at 9.25 now, which is down from 9.75. So a 50 cent per kg drop. The opening range was 8 through 11, so they squeezed that slightly. Softer than expected demand. The GDP prices last week, of course, we saw it 11% down. Very early days, they say, in terms of the proportion of the FY27 sales book having been contracted, so they're open or susceptible to, you know, people wanting it or not wanting it. As far as 25-26 is concerned, the midpoint is unchanged at 970. 970, 925, it's not what you would like it to be. Doesn't mean it won't go back up, but it's just a little bit softer than the optimists would have liked. 9 to 9.
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1: Interesting developments in the GLP business. So, first of all, you had your jab, and then you can get your pill. And we're sort of, as far as I can work out, missing out what's happening globally. The availability of these GLP-1s isn't quite here what that is in certain parts of the world. Anyway, it's going to transform health, and it's a revolution, and we're experiencing something, I think, profoundly good, until potentially they find out that, you know, some of these medications, if you don't follow them properly and you don't do the exercise the way you're supposed to and you don't eat all that sort of stuff, it may well come back to bite us in the bum. But the latest this morning is a company called Babani. They're going to do an implant. So you don't have. So first of all, you thought the pill was going to be easy. You stop jabbing yourself and take a pill, so that's easy. Well, then they put a little implant in, and you'll never have to think about it again. Keeping patients on the treatment is the key. Now, I'm not sure whether that's a keeping them on the treatment because it's expensive, and so once your implant's in, you can't do anything about it without having going along, presumably, the doctor and getting it pulled out. But anyway, they're in the early stage of developing an experimental implant, so that's clearly where it's heading. 5 minutes away from nine.
14: Trending now with Chemist Warehouse, keeping Kiwis healthy all year round.
1: Now, I've seen Mick a couple of times over the weekend. Mick Jagger, this is. He was in Miami yesterday for the football, but he's also been on the New York Times podcast, suggesting he may have played his last gig for the Stones. He's got the new album out, of course, at the moment. He's got slightly political.
0: The bottom line of my thing is, really, is that my job in the live music world is just those people that come is to have the best time they possibly can, and for 2 hours or whatever it is, to forget all their problems and the problems of the world and their mortgages and their whatever.
1: Right. The reference, I can't help but feel there might be a slightly something more extended to that. But
2: he takes a long time to sort of get to a point, I think.
1: It's the weird thing about that is that I've seen him in a couple of other podcasts for the same album, and he speaks nothing like that. He's extremely eloquent. As in, like, remarkably eloquent. And what the hell he was doing there, I've got no idea. Anyway, the point being, he's having a pop at Springsteen for being a little bit political. Should have a good time. By the way, if you want something else to listen to or watch, as the case may be, the High Performance, which is the last time I referenced that, was Liam Lawson was on High Performance. Their latest appears to be Boris Becker. And you don't hear much from Boris Becker, largely due to the fact he's been spending, when he wasn't in a cupboard getting people into trouble, he was spending time in jail because he was also in trouble himself. But he's very eloquent, and he's got a lot to say, a lot of interesting to say, and it's one of life's old lessons that when you're 17 and 18 years old and you're the best in the world and you haven't got anyone around you apart from a few sharks who haven't really got your best interests at heart, you might end up in later life in a spot of bother. And so that's an interesting story. So High Performance is the podcast if you're chasing that. And speaking of high performance, Sir Scott Dixon speaks about the big move after 8 tomorrow morning. Until then, happy days.
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8: Good morning. It's 9 o'clock. I'm Wendy Petrie. The Trade Minister is quelling concerns around the multi-billion US dollar investment attached to our India free trade deal, saying the language is clear. Indian Prime Minister Narendra Modi swept through Auckland on Saturday, mapping out a path with our Prime Minister to double two-way trade by 2030. Modi's translator called the $20 billion US dollar investment by New Zealand into India a commitment. But Minister Todd McClay agrees with Chris Luxon's phrasing.
9: The parliamentary committee went through this in detail, and it is our commitment to promote only. But Kiwi business is already getting on with this. We're seeing announcements pretty quickly about them investing.
8: Fonterra has lowered this season's forecast milk payout following the recent drop in global dairy prices. The midpoint has dropped from $9.75 to $9.25, well below the $9.70 payout currently forecast for last season. Prices at global dairy trade auctions have fallen 11% since the opening forecast was announced in May. Fonterra CEO Richard Allen says demand has been softer than expected, while supply has been strong due to more milk production from key exporting regions. He's expecting a strong start to the New Zealand season, noting El Nino could affect global supply. The Foreign Affairs Minister says it's anyone's guess where peace talks stand between Iran and the US as new bombs fall in the region. The US claims it struck 140 Iranian military targets in response to an attack on the merchant ship in the Strait of Hormuz. Iran says it's hit multiple US military sites. US President Donald Trump says the strait is open, but Tehran says it's closed. Foreign Affairs Minister Winston Peters says Iran can't keep blocking the strait forever.
10: It's having a profound effect on its neighbourhood, and its neighbourhood is not going to accept any more now that the world is, I think.
8: A 45-year-old man is due to appear in court today after a stabbing on Auckland's North Shore last night. Police were called to an address on Glenfield's Valley View Road at 8 p.m. where they found a man with a stab wound. A man's been charged with wounding with intent to cause grievous bodily harm. Police say parties were known to each other had been gathered at the address when a fight broke out. The victim remains in a stable condition at Auckland Hospital. The Ombudsman's censured MBE over its staff-sharing paywalled business journalism. The National Business Review alleges the government agency shared at least 149 articles with hundreds of staff. Chief Ombudsman John Allen says MBE should apologise and find an appropriate remedy. NBR has embarked on a campaign to crack down on entities allegedly breaching its paywall rules, with $200,000 worth of settlements secured from 19 entities. Hopes the record-breaking start to the ski season at Canterbury's Mount Hutt is just the beginning. With around a metre of fresh snow and three bluebird days, Mount Hutt has enjoyed its busiest weekend in a decade, with more than 10,000 people hitting the slopes over Matariki. General Manager James McKenzie says getting this much snow so early is good news for a long season ahead.
11: Conditions, oh my goodness, they're the best we've seen at Mount Hutt for years, actually. Really great coverage right across the entire ski field. We call it wall-to-wall, top-to-bottom skiing and riding. I think people are making the most of those conditions.
2: News Talk ZB Sport, Jannichsen is pressure off approach and pulled him through a tough defence of his Wimbledon tennis crown against second seed Alexander Zverev. The Italian men's world number one has rebounded from dropping the first set in the final to seal the match in four sets. Sinner says embracing the moment has helped ease the tension.
12: We talk about five Grand Slams, but at the end of the day, it is a 5 days. of so many other days, and you just want to enjoy it. If I lose, it's still a great day. Playing a Grand Slam final, it's so rare and so special.
2: Sinner's become the 10th man in the Open era to win back-to-back Wimbledon titles. 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Former England captain Nasser Hussain hopes Brendan McCullum is given due credit for his influence on the country's Test cricket resurgence. The New Zealander has been axed as the England red ball coach in the wake of series defeats to Australia and New Zealand. He remains at the helm of the white ball sides. Hussain says the excitement McCullum brought to the game early in his tenure must be acknowledged.
13: From where England were before him and Stokes, I think it would be wrong not to mention the way they played right at the start. They were an absolute joy to watch. They won so many games, and the way they won them, home and abroad.
2: It leaves the England Test side without a coach and captain ahead of their next series against Pakistan starting next month. Dutch rider Mathieu van der Poel has won a shortened ninth stage of cycling's Tour de France. The 154-kilometre trek from Malmore to Ussel was reduced by about 30 kilometres due to extreme heat. Van der Poel says the sweltering conditions have had an impact.
15: Yeah, already the past 2 days I felt a bit better. Of course, they were easier days, but today I finally had some legs to go for it.
2: Race leader Tadej Pogacar maintained his 2-minute 42-second advantage. Nick Meaney's late match-winning try has secured hosts Melbourne a 22-18 NRL win over the Gold Coast, moving them to within 4 points of the top eight. And the Auckland Tuatara have missed the chance to return to top spot in the National Basketball League, losing 84-80 at home to Otago. I'm Adam Cooper. That's News Talk ZB News and Sports with Fisher Funds, New Zealand's most trusted KiwiSaver provider. 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
16: Different sports played halfway around the world from each other tell you all you need to know about TMOs. 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
17: 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Nancy Mace, she's strongly considering running. The governor currently, his term's up at the end of the year, so they need to hold a special primary in August, and that will get the nominee to go to the midterms.
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18: Let's see this forecast for New Zealand, Northland, Auckland, Coromandel. Cloudy with isolated showers. Waikato, Te Taranaki, also Bay of Plenty, Taupō and Tomaranui. Fine with a frosty start. Gisborne to Wairarapa, also Whanganui, Taihape, Manawa 2. Fine with morning frost. Kapiti and Wellington, cloudy with the odd shower. Nelson and Bulla, a few showers developing. Grey to Fiordland, cloudy with a few showers turning to rain. Marlborough, Canterbury, Otago and Southland, a frosty start, high cloud increasing, and the Chatham Islands partly cloudy.
14: 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It's Kerry Woodham Mornings on News Talk ZB. 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

0: News Talk ZB, it is 9:07. A very, very good Monday morning to you. Hope you had a wonderful weekend if you're lucky enough to have the Friday off. 0800 80 10 80 is the number to call. You may text me 9292 ZBZB. 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The editorial this morning goes out to all the small and medium business people. Those of you who are starting the work week, looking to earn your own keep, employ some New Zealanders, pay your taxes, and provide a product or service that people want or need. You don't want luxury yachts and private jets. You just want to work hard, be rewarded fairly, have people get out of your way, not be strangled by red tape. Seems a fairly reasonable state of being. But as we know, small and medium enterprises are struggling and have been struggling for a few years now. And with an election looming, the EMA has released its election policy directives for 2026. And there are five of them. Stability and certainty. Wouldn't that be lovely? Infrastructure and consenting, energy supply, employment legislation, and investment and innovation. Among its directives, the EMA highlighted what it says is a big issue for businesses: the lack of work readiness among those graduating from educational institutions. The number of those not in employment, education or training in the 18 to 24 age bracket continues to rise. So they've come out of school, they've come out of training, and nobody will take them on. Nobody's willing to take a risk. There's no doubt one of the drivers behind these numbers is a reluctance by employers to hire those new faces, says the EMA. They're simply not ready for the workforce, lacking many basic skills and struggling with the simple disciplines of turning up, listening and engaging in the workplace. So the finger's being pointed squarely at the young people and the schools and educational institutions that have trained them. On an early edition this morning, employment lawyer Max Whitehead disagreed. He said it's not the young people, it's the businesses lacking confidence to hire right now. Young people have always been young people. We've always been a bit useless when we start in our job, unless you're a rare and wonderful unicorn. You know, you don't know the job. You might have been trained. That's not the same thing as doing and being in the job. So you don't really earn your keep until a little bit later. So it's no use pointing the finger at the young people. Max Whitehead said it's the environment and the conditions at the moment that mean employers aren't willing to take a chance. And he also says that the corresponding lack of productivity is due to us being a nation of one or two men bands who lack the technological capability to be more productive.
1: New Zealand's now a nation of contractors. They're just like one-man bands or just a couple of people with employees. And they are the people that are really the core of our country. And that's where I think EMA is missing out, is focusing on that, getting them on their feet again. Maybe even if many of our contractors worked as cooperatives and actually purchased collectively some equipment that would make them actually more productive, that would be better ideas. All but right. That needs to be incentivised.
0: Okay, so where do you think the issue is? If you are a one or two man band, you might have a few little young people working for you. You might have some people who've been with you for 50 or 60 years, but 3, 4, up to 10 employees. There's been an ongoing issue with New Zealand's lack of productivity. It's not that we don't know how to work hard. People are working hard, but they're not being as productive as they could be. Max Whitehead says we lack the technological capability that a group of like-minded SMEs could get together and buy the technology and the kind of computer systems that would make your business more productive. If you're an accountant, if you're an architect, you know, with you operating on your own. The EMA says it's young people coming out and not having the skills and ability to be able to convince employers to take them on. Yet, over the long weekend, I saw so many young people, school-age kids, working over the weekend, on a weekend off. They were personable, they were chatty, they were welcoming, they were hardworking. These were not kids who'd hold themselves up in bedrooms and never came out till they were 22. You know, they were young, bright, gorgeous kids who were happy to give up a holiday weekend to earn a bit of extra dosh, saving towards something they wanted. And I see that locally as well. And in our local New World, you've got gorgeous young people working there while also studying, while also doing well at school, while also training for sports teams. You've got young people working at farmers in the malls of a weekend. I don't think it's young people either. I think it's either, and I'd be really interested to hear if you were one of these who was a small business owner. It's either that New Zealand boat batch BMW mentality where you work until you've got enough to have a nice life. And I've heard it before from business owners over the years. I don't want to work harder. I've got exactly what I need to have a nice life. I could be bigger. My business could grow. I could take on more staff. I don't want to. I don't want to be more productive. Because that's just being measured in economic terms. I am really productive as a good husband and a good wife and a good parent. And I get to go on the school camps. And I couldn't do that if I was running a big business. So this is to all the small and medium business enterprises out there. Is it the fact that you're working just as much as you want to? You have no desire to work any harder or take on any more employees? Is it the fact that you need to band together to get the technology, the computer programs that might be expensive, the capital that might be expensive, that you couldn't do on your own, but you might be able to do as a team? I just don't think it's the young people. Everywhere I look, there are young people keeping shop, stores, businesses going over the long weekend. Without them, we'd be stuffed. And I bet there'd be a hell of a lot more young people in work if they could get it. You certainly hear of young people going around and knocking on doors and wanting to work. So if you're a small, medium business operator, owner-operator, are you exactly where you want to be? If you're not, what is it going to take for you to be where you want to be as productive and earning as much as you want to be? 0800 80 10 80 is the number to call. News Talk ZB, it is 9:15.
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0: News Talk ZB. Good morning to you, Matt.
15: Good morning, Kerry. How are you?
0: Good, thank you.
15: Look, I was just bringing to comment on, I guess, what you comment on in terms of the young people and business and that type of thing. Simply to share my thoughts. I think young people currently have a little bit tougher than previous generations, so you could make an argument that they're less willing to work and that type of thing, but I agree with you that it's less them and it's more businesses.
0: Yeah.
15: But where my opinion differs to yours is I don't think it's so much that businesses are kind of content where they are, so, you know, there will be a few like that. It's more, I think, for a lot of businesses in this country, are struggling and they don't really have the capacity to take on and train up staff because businesses haven't really been incentivized to do so. Our economy for the longest time has basically been a housing market with bits tacked on.
0: Yeah.
15: And things like apprenticeships and just, you know, incentivizing people to get in on the ground floor and learn a trade or even just start at your local fruit and veggie shop and then learn from there is kind of falling away.
0: Except that when you look at successive governments, they have been focused on getting kids into the apprenticeships. Like Helen Clark, I can remember her setting up an apprenticeship program, and then successive governments have reinvented the wheel. They've all said how important it is for New Zealanders to learn how to do things and to be supported into that. Is it just lip service?
15: Look, I think all the governments have had, like, the right intention. I just think the world has changed and we haven't really moved on with it, you know?
0: Right. Yeah. When it comes to, I think an argument could be made that the young kids have had it tougher with that 2 years of being told to stay away from people and don't go to school and, you know, with social media and texting and not doing the face-to-face stuff. But so many of them defy that kind of stereotyping of young people. So many of them are out there, do want a chance, do want a job, would be a huge asset to a business. Max Whitehead says small businesses need to be incentivized to take on young people.
15: Yeah, I totally agree. I think it's very easy for us to forget just how much of a game changer COVID and the quarantines and everything was. For adults, it was you know, it was a complete reset in terms of how we lived our lives. But we don't think about the period when we grew up, when we were, say, 15, 16, 17. Yeah. We were going out, we were having fun, and then there were, you know, doing the mail run and that type of thing. For kids, it was, like, a completely different experience to what we grew up with.
0: Yeah.
15: And I think that's kind of really hurt their sort of prospects to go out to socialize and to look for jobs and even just to, you know, go shake someone's hands and have an interview.
0: And yet there are still many of them who manage to do that. So when it comes to incentivizing employers to take them on, I don't know what that really means. I mean, if you're an employer, would you take on a young person if you were subsidized to do so?
15: Well, look, I can tell you from less my experience, but a lot of friends who are in business, they just find it really tough to take on young staff because the discipline and the basic skills are a little bit lacking. And that's not really a criticism of kids. I think it's just a wider issue.
0: Mm-hmm.
15: And they don't have the capacity to go through that with them. They'd much rather employ someone who's 20-something, 30-something, who can just hit the ground running. But, yeah, so I don't have the answers, obviously, but if there was a better way of prepping kids to actually jump into the real world, maybe this whole argument is about how school prepares kids to get into a working life. I don't know.
0: Thank you, Matt. I'm really interested. You know, you are the business owner, but the primary school kids I'm seeing, you know, they're learning about speech, you know, giving speeches in front of audiences. And these are kids who are 8, 9, 10 years old. So they're researching their speeches, they're rehearsing them, they're having to stand up and deliver them in front of their peers, which is terrifying for anybody. So they're learning all those skills now. Maybe it's that COVID generation that missed out. News Talk ZB, it's 9:24.
13: 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Secondary school teacher for 15 years, and you started out as a sous chef in Nelson.
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0: So many amazing texts from you, and it's interesting that a lot of them are saying, we're doing enough, thanks. I don't want to do any more. As an example, Shane writes, good morning. We're not looking to grow our business. It's operating at a manageable and profitable level. We do not need the stress of expansion. Bigger is not always better, Kerry. Don't I know it, Shane. Thank you very much for that. And then, good morning, Kerry. I'm a one-lady band, although on paper I could easily be a three- or four-piece orchestra. I run a cleaning business servicing Airbnbs. For a while I tried growing it, hired staff, dealt with PAYE, GST, the whole lot. I even had days with 15 back-to-back cleans. The problem wasn't the young ones. It was often the older staff. Someone would ring in with a little sniffle or the dreaded bottle flu, usually on my busiest day. Suddenly, I was expected to be in three places at once. It was enough to make me want to clean out my own sanity. So I did the unthinkable. I downsized. Now it's just me. No staff, no PAYE headaches. Life is so much simpler. Yes, I still work weekends, but I'm happier, less stressed, and I actually enjoy my business again. Sometimes bigger isn't better. Sometimes smaller is smarter. Yeah, and then this one, there's so many saying, yeah, no, enough, thank you. When you scale up a business, all of a sudden you need HR people, more office people with all the regulations. Therefore, you have to be able to earn enough to actually pay all the people, not actually getting charged out and earning income. So there's that as well. When it comes to businesses like our one lady band, would you be able to use technology to do more, to earn more in your business? Like we were talking about Jason Momoa, the fantastic electronic robot mowers. If you and say another person who was a one woman band or a one-man band, we're doing the Airbnbs, if you combined and got one of those, one of the mowers to do the lawns, one of the robot vacuum cleaners, would that help you do more without needing to take on more staff? Is that a way that you could use technology in your work or your business? Like, could you be more productive without taking on more staff? Another says, I employ lots of young people over two businesses. We don't need to be incentivized. We simply need the economy to start to climb again. The young people are great. We just need more work and more opportunity to give them the work. News Talk ZB, 0800 80 10 80 is the number to call. It's 9:30.
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24: With Your Ride, New Zealand's number one taxi app, download Your Ride today. Trade Minister Todd McClay's quelling concerns about the multi-million dollar investment attached to our free trade agreement with India. Indian Prime Minister Narendra Modi's translator called the investment a commitment during his visit on Saturday, but McClay says it's only a commitment to promote. Foreign Affairs Minister Winston Peters says it's anyone's guess where peace talks stand between Iran and the US following the latest exchange of fire. US President Donald Trump says the Strait of Hormuz is open, but Tehran says it's closed. Fonterra's lowered this season's forecast milk payout. The midpoint has dropped from $9.75 to $9.25. Kaikoura remains in a state of emergency following last week's flooding. State Highway 1 south of the town remains closed until at least tomorrow. Mount Hutt has enjoyed its busiest weekend in a decade. More than 10,000 people hit the Canterbury slopes over Matariki weekend. Ombudsman censures government department over sharing of NBR paywall journalism. Read this and more from Media Insider at nzherald.co.nz. Back to Kerry Woodham.
0: Thank you very much, Malcolm. Welcome back. It is 25 minutes to 10. More great texts. Kerry, I am sick of people commenting who haven't owned a small business. They have no idea. I've been in business for 30 years. I've employed hundreds of staff. Young people are absolutely worse than the past. There's no resilience, common sense, reliability and respect. I will not employ anyone under 30 again. It's not worth the risk. Employment law, health and safety, Holidays Act, sick leave, maternity leave have made things worse. It chokes small to medium business. Younger staff play the system to personal benefit, do not believe in going the extra mile and they don't care. They learn this poor behaviour in our schooling system and the home with no consequences. They think the employer owes them. Your reference to part-time supermarket and cafe work is not an appropriate comparison. They're on casual contracts with less commitment. I blame parents and the education system being so woke and building entitlement. Lastly, your comment on business owners being content where they are. It's more about the risk assessment of not justifying the investment and growth. That is staff, health and safety, Holidays Act, inability to remove poor performers outside of 90 days. Well, that's telling me, isn't it? Thank you very much for that. I'd love to hear from other small and medium business owners. You know, is it the fact that taking on more people means a much, much bigger headache that you're not willing to invest that time in people who perhaps don't repay your loyalty or your faith in them, or your investment in them, that you run the risk of more legislation coming in if a left government is elected and you don't want to be stuck with that? Or have you actually worked hard to achieve a level in life that you're satisfied with? So are you not growing because of disgruntlement? Or are you not growing because of satisfaction? Another says, thank you, Kerry. I am a high school teacher, have been for more than 30 years. I see hundreds of fantastic young people every day, articulate, hardworking, conscientious. They have initiative and they're trustworthy. They can hold a conversation with adults. They have manners. They know right from wrong. And they're keen to get out into their communities to work and contribute positively. I've always worked in low decile schools, so the students I see aren't coming from wealthy households. but they have parents and adults who spend time teaching their children well. So there we go. Yeah, those are the ones I see too. Thank you for that. But then I am not a small or medium business owner, and I may well be like the texter saying, you're just talking out your butt. You have no idea. You know, the ones I know do work hard, and they might be on short-term contracts working the weekend or the holidays, but they do care about the business, otherwise they wouldn't be there. I'd be very interested to hear what it is that is stopping you growing your business. Is it fear of another government? This texter says it is. It's the economy and the fears of a change of government. Why hire new staff and the headaches they come with when the economy's been a little soft? Then the threat of a change of government who will make business life harder? Seems like a no-brainer if you're in the position to not need to hire additional people. So what is it? Is it a combination of all? Is it the economy at the moment that's stopping you growing? The fear of a change of government that's going to put additional legislation and extra holidays on? Is it the fact that you are happy right where you are? Thank you very much. Could you be more efficient and productive by using technology? Now, I just wonder if there is, like when we were talking about the robot mowers and how fabulous they are, they did sound fabulous and a lot of fun, but there was a pang in my heart for all the fabulous, you know, lawnmower contractors and landscape gardeners and the people like that, who may well see their job go the way of robot. Landscape gardeners and the people like that, who may well see their job go the way of robots.

0: if you're a small, medium business owner? Are you as big as you want to be? If not, what's holding you back? Lack of staff? The fear of change of government? The economy right now? Or are you exactly where you want to be? You don't want to be any bigger. You're doing just nicely. Thank you very much. 0800 80 10 80 is the number to call. It is 14 to 10.
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0: David, a very good morning to you.
15: Kia ora, Kerry. Hey, how are you today?
0: Very well, thank you.
15: Epic. Hey, look, I mean, a few years ago when one of the banks was starting up a small business group, because we worked out about 60 or 70% of all employees were basically in jobs with less than 10 people. So only the Air New Zealand and the Fonterras are actually a minority.
0: Yeah.
15: And it was interesting listening to people talking about the inability to hire staff and train staff. And it's something that what I've noticed is, and I've just walked into that, so believe me, like unfortunately my partner suffered a tragedy. So I've gone from running a successful two-person business to it's just me, and that's not going so well. I've got to tell you. But what I notice is we don't set up job descriptions in the small business. So we don't have a list of everything that we do, and we also don't have a way of teaching it effectively. And that you can survive that with a business with 10 to 15 people, because you can have one person that's hopeless. I'm looking to hire a person, and I've worked out I can't, because I literally have to, I can't train someone and work in the business and keep the house and look after my partner while she's in hospital. That I just can't do it. That's not a political statement.
0: No.
15: It's a tool, and I'm very political, but not for stuff like this. But what I'm hearing is all these small business owners that can only work in the business, like me, I've just worked out I'm that, and And good grief, I was like one of the head trainers for a small business team, teaching don't do what I've just done. But it's the trick, the problem we've got that I see is, as small business owners, everything's good until the people we need to run the business leave or something happens. And that just causes time problems time again. So what's my solution to this is you need to really write your own job description. If there's one thing I could teach, if you write your job description and you work out what you can pass on, and you would be amazed what you can pass on. And the, you know, like I'm 10 kgs down in 3 weeks from the stress of having to try and learn it all. Oh, look, yeah, I know. I know I'm speaking to a woman where you feel far less empathy than every man out there. And I understand that.
0: Talking to nurses, I do feel empathy. I do.
15: But if I was talking to Mike today, he'd go, oh, my good grief, that's terrible. But but the reality is the stress of it has been caused by myself. From not actually creating a plan to have someone to replace me in key areas.
0: Yeah.
15: And then you add the pay. I don't know how to pay somebody. I don't know what pay AYE is. I don't understand any of this. So to actually do it would be just as much as a nightmare. And I've got friends offering to help me, but I actually don't know how to pay them and what leave. It's actually really scary out there as a small business owner of 5 years. It's like,
0: I
15: am scared. And I've never been scared before, and I don't do well with, middle-aged white men don't do well with scared.
0: Hence the weight loss. So is it not knowing what to look for in a person to take on? Is it, you know, not knowing what to ask for and look for in terms of qualifications? Fear of the economy or...
15: Look, I don't think it is. And having hired, look at a bank, I've hired hundreds if not thousands of people. What I worked out is the knowledge just gets you in the game. So university or tech shows, I hire those people because I know if you can go to tech for a year or 2 years, that's a job interview. You've just said, I can turn up every day for a couple of years and I can do, and I will do homework. So that means I know that's the past. That's why I try and hire people with a trade or any kind of education, because you know they've persevered at something, which takes away this woke stuff. I know they've done it. But that's the key part. So basically you hire on what people have done. You know, like, oh God, there's IQ, EQ and AQ. IQ, are they clever enough to do the job? Most people are. Can they get on with people? Well, if they need to deal with humans, you can work that out within about 15 seconds. But what do they achieve? And so what I look at is, tell me what you've done so far. And that's nothing to do with work experience, because they mainly haven't got it. But you find any kid that represented their school in a sports team at senior level, that kid's got work ethic.
0: Absolutely. I understand what you're saying. Thank you, David. Good luck. News Talk ZB, it is 6 to 10.
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0: News Talk ZB. So many texts, I didn't have time to get through them all. Thank you to our callers. Might take maybe half an hour on if we get the callers. I won't do half an hour of reciting well-written texts. Otherwise, we can move on. But if you missed it over the weekend, Welsh singer Bonnie Tyler, famous for her timeless power anthems, like this one, Total Eclipse of the Heart and Holding Up for a Hero, has died at the age of 75. She'd been in hospital in Portugal for a while. She had a perforated appendix, never good. Had no idea she was Welsh. I think I'm the only person in the world who didn't realise she was Welsh. With that wonderfully distinctive voice, tributes from Sir Keir Starmer, Sir Rod Stewart, Sir Cliff Richard, Boney M's Liz Mitchell. She was loved by many. Local fans have gathered outside her home in Wales, leaving flowers, cards and bottles of Jack Daniel's whiskey. A nod to her famous joke that taking a shot of whiskey mixed with an energy drink before shows gave her wings. Sounds like a whiskey voice, doesn't it? Enjoy. Total Eclipse of the Heart will take us through to the news at 10.

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6: 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Mike Hosking, Darcy Waldegrave, Heather Duplessis Allen, Marcus Lush, all the names you can trust. 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
7: It's 10 o'clock. I'm Malcolm Jordan. Winston Peters is doubling down on his rejection of the India free trade deal after Narendra Modi's controversial comments on Saturday. In translated comments during his visit, the Indian Prime Minister said New Zealand had made a commitment to invest $20 billion into India over 15 years. Chris Luxon says it's a commitment to promote investment, and Indian officials say there will be no penalty if the money isn't invested. But New Zealand First Leader Winston Peters says words matter.
8: An arrangement with a growing power in the world in terms of the economy should be far more professionally handled than that. But unfortunately, you've got a whole lot of politicians more concerned about the vote in New Zealand.
7: The acting Prime Minister remains optimistic about a peace deal in the Middle East. The US has just begun a new wave of strikes on Iran following strikes by both Iran and the US over the weekend. David Seymour told Mike Hosking he thinks that peace will prevail.
9: Despite what's happened in the last 48 hours, all the incentives in the Middle East are for peace and to open up the strait.
7: The government's confident the international non-profit behind the failed taxpayer-funded methane SAT project was fully honest in its dealings. Almost $30 million taxpayer dollars went towards the satellite, which lost contact with the ground last year. Documents released to Newstalk ZB suggest conflicting information about issues with the mission was provided to the minister and the media. It was a collaboration with the US-based Environmental Defence Fund, which has now ordered a review. Space Agency Deputy Head Andrew Johnson says the fund was the clear public face of the mission.
10: Different people can have different views faced with the same set of facts. Technical judgments are complex things to reach, but we're confident that EDF has always been truthful with us.
7: Israeli Prime Minister Benjamin Netanyahu says he's lost a beloved friend after the sudden death of US Senator Lindsey Graham. Netanyahu's told NBC Graham was a friend for many decades who represented traditional values.
11: It's hard to accept the fact that he is no more. I think America has lost a great patriot. Israel has lost one of the great champions of the American-Israeli alliance.
7: Two people have been killed and five more are injured in a mass shooting in Toronto. The shooting happened during a Latin festival in the city's midtown. Businesses hiring seasonal workers are being warned to do things by the book as officials crack down on holiday hotspots. Here's business reporter Michael Sergal.
12: In recent years, MBs carried out sweeping operations in Queenstown and Central Otago after ongoing complaints and concerns. It's looked into more than hospital and retail, also probing construction, cleaning and security firms. MB says it does regular checks to make sure businesses are following the rules.
7: New official data shows more tertiary students are working while studying, but those taking on heavier workloads are less likely to complete their courses. Jamie Cunningham has more.
13: The ministry says the increase appears to reflect wider labour market conditions rather than changes in how students study. Part-time and Māori and Pacific students are more likely to be in higher intensity employment. The report found higher work intensity is linked to lower completion rates, but doesn't prove one causes the other.
14: News Talk ZB Sport. Alexander Zverev's admitting there's a genuine gap at the top of men's tennis. The German world's number three has fallen to defending champion Jannik Sinner in his maiden Wimbledon final in four sets. It's Zverev's ninth straight loss to the Italian world number one, and he says Sinner is clearly the benchmark.
15: I do believe there's only two, maybe three guys, probably three guys with Novak. You have to give Novak that who can challenge him. And all of us have to be working for that goal.
14: FIFA is reportedly looking at another expansion of the Men's Football World Cup. The current tournament is the first with an expanded 48 teams, growing from 32. President Gianni Infantino has reportedly told a Swiss broadcaster growing to 64 nations is something to be explored, saying it's important to organise a World Cup for the whole world. That number would see almost a third of the 211 FIFA-affiliated countries qualify. The curiosity for growth also likely accounts for the potential of increased revenue. Infantino backed the much-disputed mid-game hydration breaks, which are worth hundreds of millions of dollars in advertising slots. Football coverage with Nissan X-Trail, up to 10 years warranty when servicing with Nissan. 49ers sailing duo Seb Menzies and George Lee Rush have defended their European Championship title in subdued fashion. A lack of wind saw the deciding medal races off the coast of Germany cancelled, cementing the 21-year-old pair's 8-point advantage from the earlier fleet races as the final result. Lee Rush says it's a strange way to claim the title.
16: Definitely a bit anticlimactic. With this new format, everything was still quite close, so it would have been exciting to get some racing, and anything really could have happened all the way through the top 10. Shame not to race, but we're so pleased with the outcome, obviously.
14: And Ryan Fox has finished in a tie for 30th at the European Golf Tour's Scottish Open at 5 under par. South Korea's Tom Kim won with a two-shot victory at 17 under par. Fox lines up alongside fellow New Zealanders Daniel Hillier and Kazuma Kibori at the Open Championship at Royal Birkdale starting Thursday. I'm Adam Cooper. That's News Talk ZB News and Sports with Fisher Funds, investing in New Zealand for over 25 years. It's 5 past 10.
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17: What was Matt Heath eating in the studio before I came in? 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
19: Met Service forecast for New Zealand, Northland, Auckland, Coromandel, cloudy with isolated showers. Waikato, Te Taranaki, also Bay of Plenty, Taupō and Tomaranui, fine with a frosty start. Gisborne 2, Wairarapa, also Whanganui, Taihape, Manawa 2, fine with morning frost. Kapiti and Wellington, cloudy with the odd shower. Nelson and Bulla, a few showers developing. Grey 2, Fiordland, cloudy with a few showers turning to rain. Marlborough, Canterbury, Otago and Southland, a frosty start, high cloud increasing, and the Chatham Islands, partly cloudy.
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20: 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It is, what is the time? 7 past 10. Kerry Woodham with you through until midday. You're so very welcome to join me. 0800 80 10 80 is the number to call. 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Just a couple of texts in relation to small, medium business owners, how you keep going, why you're not growing, perhaps through choice or because of circumstance. Kerry, just listening to David about it being hard to financially run your business, all the tools are on the IRD website, given they're the ones with the biggest hand in your pocket. Plus, account packages like Xero do most of it for you. It is easier than you think. Thank you for that, Andy. When it comes to employing young people, there are heaps of jobs in farming for young people. We struggle to get many New Zealand applicants. We also pay for their courses, plus accommodation. They get meat, etc., as part of the deal. Thank you for that. Employer here, I have a few apprentices in our business. Certainly have had a few over the years, one currently. It's become very expensive to take on an apprentice. The course fees charged to the employer are expensive. Then we pay our employee while they're on their block courses. A key problem is there's now a much reduced gap between minimum wage and a qualified wage. That means an apprentice takes longer to earn money for the business, whereas the trainee youth used to start on a much lower wage and have successive pay rises throughout their training. Now they start on a higher minimum wage and don't get pay rises for quite some time. It can become demotivating for them. Thank you for that. And Kerry, I run a small residential building business and employ two very good young men who have both been working for me since they were 16 years old. Don't get me wrong, there's been some tough times teaching them how to be men, showing up to work every day, being accountable for their mistakes. I would love to grow, but there's just not enough work out there to grow. Getting a pipeline of work in front of us has been the biggest challenge in the last few years. We'll remain small and nimble using contractors when we need help. Thank you so much for your texts and your calls on that. Moving to the, I know we've talked about this before, but this is a bit of a swizz, isn't it? The new information that's come to light. When we look at the perks, the remuneration, the super that MPs get, the MPs have always said, hand on heart, look, it's not us. We'd give anything to be able to change it. The rules are set by the Remuneration Authority. Well, in fact, that same authority reviewed salaries and benefits in 2020 and said your super scheme may not comply with the Remuneration Authority Act because it's far too lavish. The scheme did not achieve and maintain fair relativity with levels of remuneration received elsewhere and was not fair to the taxpayer. The authority suggested a plan for MPs to address this, but the review and the plan were shelved during COVID. If they hadn't been, then the Remuneration Authority would have been responsible for driving any change. Subsequent reviews have considered the MP super out of scope and the generous system has continued. Why? What is holding the Remuneration Authority back from revisiting this and putting it in front of politicians as we go into an election year? The current super scheme dates back to 2003, 3 years before KiwiSaver was introduced. Under KiwiSaver, most Kiwis get a dollar from their employers for every dollar they contribute, up to 3.5% of their salaries. By comparison, MPs get $2.50 for every dollar they put into their super, up to a maximum of 20% of an ordinary MP's base salary. It's not on a par. And I'm sorry, but as you look at all the halt the lame and the dispossessed individuals who are limping back to political parties that will have them, the old justification that, oh my goodness, if we don't give these amazing humans the sort of salary and compensation package that private employers get, we just wouldn't get people of their calibre into Parliament. Well, just so happens that a lot of them, when they come sloping out of Parliament, aren't snapped up by private employers. They're not the creme de la creme that we were led to believe that meant that we had to offer the kind of package they'd be able to get in the real world. It's gone on for way too long. We are not getting people who believe in Parliament as a public service, who have enormous talent and attributes and abilities that can, you know, make sensible decisions, spend our taxpayer dollar wisely. That is not happening. We're not getting the services we deserve. We're not getting the politicians we deserve. Some are, absolutely. There are some unicorns in there who are bright, who are skilled, who are capable, who are able, who do all the reading, who can manage their bureaucrats to get the results that are required. But when you look at the woeful overspending and waste that's gone on, you would not put up with that in the private sector. So why are they getting private sector remuneration and private sector packages, super packages? We are not getting our money's worth out of our politicians, and it's our money. That $2.50 for every dollar they put in comes from you and me, comes from that PAYE, from the sole traders and the, you know, small and medium business owners that we've just been talking to. It comes from us, from all of those kids who are working public holidays. They're paying tax and they want to see it spent wisely. We don't want to see a to-ing and fro-ing and backwards and forwards and the wastage. That's what gets me. There's just nothing that's come out of it. And if we do manage to construct something like the City Rail Link, it's at about three times the price it should have been, because there isn't the oversight and there isn't the management and there isn't the judiciousness that we've had of politicians in the past. They are not the top brass collectively. They're not being snapped up by private enterprise the moment they leave Parliament. They don't deserve the package they're getting. And the sooner they face up to that and they bite the bullet and do a cross-party combined acknowledgement to the taxpayer that we've been rorting you for far too long, the better. 0800 80 10 80 is the number to call. It is a quarter past 10.
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20: News Talk ZB. Pete, good morning to you.
7: Good morning, Kerry. I agree totally with what you're sort of saying. As soon as they leave the parliament, just like any other job, you know, if your job gets redundant or whatever, that ceases, you know, and why should they be sucking on the cow's tit when they leave, when they're no longer needed or they're not elected anymore, that's it. Those perks are gone.
20: It just staggers me that that's always been the justification for the big bucks and the remuneration package, that they are just so good that they'd be snapped up in the corporate world with the same sort of commensurate package. That is simply not true.
7: Yeah, well, it's not. No, it's quite often you listen where they move on, sometimes where they've gone, you don't even hear from them anymore. So they get elected, you know, they serve the time, and they don't get elected anymore, just like any other job out in the private world. That's it. Go for another job where we're not paying you any more perks. It's that simple, really, isn't it? Why should they get it? Nobody else can get it.
20: Well, I don't mind them having a super package the same way everybody does when they're employed, but it's got to be on a par with everybody else's.
7: Yeah, it's only fair. You know, once the job's gone, it's gone. You know, you get elected, and then people don't vote you anymore, the party's not elected anymore, that's it, end of your contract, move on.
20: Absolutely, thank you very much, Pete. A texter says, the most expensive cost we have with a politician is their poor decision-making, not their remuneration. Look, I agree. I totally agree, that's what I was saying. That's another justification for getting the Remuneration Authority to re-look at what they were looking at. If they've already said that it's too lavish, that the super scheme didn't achieve and maintain fair relativity with the levels of remuneration received elsewhere, and that it's not fair to the taxpayer, what's changed between 2020 and now? You know, other than that we've paid $8 million into the super schemes. I know that there are some who do a good job. Great, good for them. They will be snapped up when they leave Parliament for whatever reason. But overpaying the halt, the lame and the dispossessed and continuing to do so because the super scheme really annoys me, I think that'd be one of the things I'd be looking at. If a party came forward and said, yep, absolutely, we'll dust off this recommendation to have a look at our super scheme, we'll twist other MPs' arms because we're all cutting our own lunch, and we'll provide a fairer deal for the taxpayer. If the authority's suggestions had been implemented after the 2020 election, taxpayers would have saved nearly $8 million by now. Politicians would say, well, that's nothing. That's neither here nor there. $8 million is loose change. But over time, it will add up. And that is $8 million that could have gone somewhere else. If it's not fair, as the Remuneration Authority says, it's not fair. Get rid of it. News Talk ZB 1021.
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20: MPs in the past, says a texter, have been for the most part business people. These days they're ideologues with absolutely no business nous. Kerry, $8 million could have put in 8 more speed bumps, says Trevor, lest we forget. The next and future election, new contract, KiwiSaver Super only, and transparency should rule, says Sam. And. Lest we forget, the government of the day and the opposition years ago passed this extremely generous superannuation deal in 7 minutes to midnight with no opposition to the plan. Enough said, says another. And David says, what about that hypocritical Labour leader Hipkins investing his taxpayer super benefit into his unproductive, speculative second property, says David. MP's pension, it should be a bog-standard KiwiSaver. They can afford to top it up to cover the risk of losing an election or just work harder to keep their seats. Yeah. I mean, this is something that really annoys me. And to be fair, the Ardern government voted to freeze their pay during COVID, which is good. And this is something they should look at. They know it's not fair. And once you get, I think, into the system, into Wellington, into Parliament, common sense goes out the window, the real world is lost because you're in this little bubble and you think everything is that you do is important and everything that you do matters and people listen to you, and if they say that you need this much money, well, what can I do? Well, you can do an awful lot. Remember why you got into politics in the first place? It wasn't to make money and get a generous super. Was actually to help people, to make New Zealand a better place. At least that's what it used to be like. And you might have different ways of getting New Zealand to that better place, But ultimately, that was the aim. But as soon as you get in there, the perks that you're entitled to, and everybody else is doing it, and you're supported by other MPs of varying ideological hues, so it all seems quite normal. And the moment they leave, the moment they get out of Wellington and out of those that little parliamentary bubble, they realise that they're not that important, actually. They're not absolutely vital. People don't defer to them in real life. And they certainly don't deserve the kind of perks and packages they were getting, and they struggle to find them on the outside. The reality check is brutal for them, for many of them. Some not so much, but for a lot of them it's like, whoa. The real world is a difficult place. Yes, we know, say the small and medium business owners who have been providing all of these perks through their taxes. We know it's tough out there. Welcome to the real world. Without wishing to harp back, but having given the bouquet that, you know, the Ardern government froze pay during COVID, they didn't get out of Wellington, so they didn't know what was happening in the rest of the country. They had no idea. Absolutely none. So they were making decisions based on theory, not on real life, not what was actually happening, just reports of what was happening and what best practice might have been. Grant says a lot of countries in the world have way less remuneration packages for politicians. They rely on donors and corruption. Be careful of unintended consequences. Yep, that was another justification. Well, if you don't give them this good money, they'll just take backhanders. Well, that's hardly a ringing endorsement of the people we're electing, is it? So many politicians are obviously there for the big bucks. Many have come without useful qualifications or previous experience and have nothing worthwhile to offer to the people of New Zealand. No, agreed. 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Should it be an election issue? I really think it should. Are we just going to be, oh, well, you know, there's not much we can do about it. Really, it's only $8 million. Does it matter? Yes, it bloody does. 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
22: With Your Ride, New Zealand's number one taxi app, download Your Ride today. Winston Peters is doubling down on rejecting the India free trade deal after Prime Minister Modi saying on Saturday New Zealand had made a commitment to invest $20 billion over 15 years. The acting Prime Minister remains optimistic about peace in the Middle East as the US and Iran trade bombing attacks. The government's confident the international non-profit behind the failed taxpayer-funded methane SAT project was honest in its dealings. The electricity authority is asking the public for feedback as it looks to further clamp down on lines company connection fees. Two people have been killed and five more injured in a mass shooting in Toronto at a Midtown Latin festival. Auckland 19-year-old counter-tenor Samuel Matalele has taken home $50,000 after winning the country's most prestigious opera competition. The critical similarity the All Blacks have with the 2022 campaign as the green tidal wave approaches. Read Gregor Paul's full column at nzherald.co.nz. Back to Kerry Woodham.
20: Thank you very much, Malcolm. It is 26 minutes to 11. I do think our political representatives are trying to make a difference, but MMP has stymied decisions. Too many people in Parliament, too much noise from the unelected. Back to first past the post. Fewer parliamentarians, less noise from the minority. But that wasn't fair either. Do we just have to find a less unfair system? Except that they're all relatively unfair and just go with the less unfair. Because there was a time when first past the post saw National elected with 38% of the vote, of the popular vote. Because of the way first past the post works. It's electorate by electorate. And besides, that's what you voted for, MMP. I didn't. I went for STV. And then when the referendum came, it was non-binding, sure, but people went, yeah, let's keep MMP. So we've had an opportunity to turn it over. Tony says, the texter who said historically MPs used to be business people and they're now mainly ideologues is bang on right. With the exception of some, it's doubtful many current MPs have ever put a dollar of their own on the table for anything. They have no idea of reality at all. Just remember, Parliament is the only group that makes laws, says another. Perhaps as the default employer of this largesse, we should vote for any monies they get above KiwiSaver Basic. Another says, if you think it's such a big deal, then start or join a party and make it an election issue. I'd be happy to pay politicians twice as much if they were held accountable for their actions. Same. Like, nobody minds paying money for quality, for a quality product. If you're getting really top brass individuals who treat every dollar as if it's their own, who don't just go in there and say build houses and spend as much money as you possibly can, who don't offer tax cuts just because they want to be seen to, I don't know. I don't know what that was about. They were going to get, National was going to get elected anyway in some form without offering the tax incentives. And yes, I know that some of you think that it was a good thing to do because it showed that they understood that people were struggling. But really, you know, if we were getting really quality decision making that was looking at what the result would be for grandchildren and great-grandchildren, for future generations, then great. I just don't think we're seeing that at all. Another says, I didn't... Oh, the same texter who said that MMP has stymied decisions. I didn't vote MMP. I don't know anyone that would admit it. Oh, no, quite a few do, because they thought it was a better... And you know, it was a better system than the one we had, and they had justifiable reasons for thinking so. For others, it was to punish successive governments, the fourth Labour government for being nothing like previous Labour governments, for knocking the wind out of the sails of old Labour diehard voters. Like, what? Emasculating the unions and that kind of carry on, GST, and then National coming in with the mother of all budgets. People were justifiably cross with both governments. So it was like, two fingers to you and we're going to do MMP and that'll show you. It kind of showed us, really. While we're about it, let's reduce the number of MPs by 20, says Steve. I'd be quite happy to reduce the number of MPs. I don't think we need nearly as many. I mean, they're looking at cutting the number of bureaucrats in Parliament. Cut the MPs as well. News Talk ZB 0800 80 10 80 is the number to call. First past the post, I think that ship has sailed. I don't think we're going to see a return to that. If you do, I'd be interested to hear your thoughts as to why you think it should return. 0800 80 10 80. And when it comes to the Remuneration Authority, come on now. Stiffen your resolve. Harden that backbone. Get in there and put it in front of the MPs again with an election coming up. This is what we decided in 2020. Yes, COVID happened. But hey, here it is again and nothing's changed. If anything, the failure of politicians, the inability of politicians to make sensible decisions and spend our money wisely has been highlighted all the more. Let's put it back on the table. News Talk ZB, it is 20 to 11.
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6: 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With the New Zealand Herald. 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
9: Newstalk ZB. Muzz says, why are we even discussing this? It's not going to happen, as the MPs have to vote this in. They're not going to vote for them to lose their cushy perks, says Muzz. No, probably not. So, okay, we'll move on to real estate agents and the enhancement of photos. Are they catfishing when it comes to putting photos of properties online? It's become pretty standard. For some, it's just a matter of removing the rubbish bins, but that, I mean, that was before AI. You could do that. You could have a look at the photos of the house and you could touch it up by removing the bins. So you present the house and that's fair. It's just the same house looking exactly as it should, but without the bins. Others make it look incredibly unrealistic and, in a way, almost fraudulent. If a property owner has a power pylon in their backyard, like a stonking great power pylon, you know, that might be okay for you. You love the house. You don't mind living under the power pylon. You're fine with that. But it's got to be shown that it's there. Otherwise, you're wasting a whole lot of people's time by turning up. And then they take one look and go, oh, I don't think so. I thought it had lush green grass and a big tree for the children to put a swing on. Not a sodden great power pylon. That's not right. That's wrong. Artificially enlarging a room, again, wrong. Changing the view out the window, wrong. Like how, but how many of you are, I'm not looking for a house at the moment, and please God I don't have to for a very, very long time because I went through that. And that was sheer hell at the height of the COVID boom. How many homes are you seeing that are truly representative of what they look like in the video and the photos? Surely real estate agents aren't going that far when it comes to enhancing the photos of their seller's property, their vendor's properties. When you turn up, do you see a house that's pretty much as represented by the real estate agent online? Like if there's a bit of damage to paintwork, you can sort of see it in the photo and that's okay. You're pretty good with a lick of paint. There's staging and that's fine. I think staging is okay. Like you're putting in real furniture that, you know, might not be the homeowner's own furniture, but it's what it could look like. I think doing it digitally is fine as well. If you put in a couch or a chair or a lampshade, fine. But actually changing the views, changing what's there to not being there –

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6: Hi, Gary. It's nice to hear your producer, Helen, putting us through. Thank you.
5: It's all right.
6: Mobility. I'm 72 and an invalid. And I don't drive anymore, but I have had people who have needed the mobility parking. And the number of times I've seen, it's just ignorance of these people. They're in a hurry and they can't be bothered. And so they just park right there, right in front of you. And it's deliberate. And because it's in the road code, it's one of standard questions, so they must be doing it deliberately. They say ignorance is bliss. Well, it's not. Ignorance is deliberate. Innocence might be bliss, but not the colloquial ignorance is bliss. It certainly isn't, and it really gets my goat, and pardon my pun.
5: So what happens when they park there and they don't have a pass? Do you ever talk about it?
6: Oh, they can get very aggressive if you call out to them. They get belligerent. And they think their defence is attacked. And they think, well, that's just way over the top. It's like sort of road rage reaction.
5: Right.
6: Another subject, your caller Dave, the lawn specialist.
5: Yes.
6: He's been taxed out of business. I think it's a great shame on our country that this sort of thing's happening. And when they've got the policy that they're going to try to make New Zealand, I gave up smoking 2.5 years ago, so it doesn't affect me now. And the cost of cigarettes that I buy some for a friend of mine, she's an invalid, and they've gone up and up and up, and it's all tax. And same with alcohol. And they're not going to stop people in New Zealand smoking, because everywhere I walk, there's these Chinese little butts everywhere that they throw, little narrow gold and blue. And
5: yes, there was a story about that the other day, about the numbers of illegal imported ciggies. But maybe they need the tax on the cigarettes and alcohol to pay for people who do get sick and become invalids because of, not everybody does, become sick or unwell because of cigarettes and alcohol, but you know, a lot do. And maybe that tax is helping pay for the invalid's benefit and the hospital care and the like. Thank you, Clarence. Hello, Tony.
7: G'day, Kerry. How was your Matariki weekend?
5: Oh, it was fantastic. Thank you very much. I hope you enjoyed yours too.
7: Well, I did. I didn't get out, but I did enjoy it. I want to talk to you about this parking situation. Yeah. I have a disability permit. I've had one for 25, 28 years. And the number of people parking, I'm going to call it illegally because I don't know what else to say, in those spaces has increased. We did have with CCS, there was an app where you took a photo of the car showing the disability spot with the illegal car parked, and you sent it to them, they posted it online, and they also got them fined. Well, that has fallen through because of lack of funding. As you know, charities, etc., do find it difficult to get money to

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10: On iHeartRadio, this is News Talk ZB. Mike Hosking, Heather Duplessis-Allen, Matt Heath, Tyler Adams. All the names you can trust. This is News Talk ZB News.
11: It's 12 o'clock. I'm Malcolm Jordan. New Zealand First Leader Winston Peters is reiterating his suspicions around the India free trade deal. During Indian Prime Minister Narendra Modi's visit on Saturday, he labelled our $20 billion US dollar investment a commitment. Prime Minister Chris Luxon's calling it a commitment to promote, and Labor's issued a warning to businesses. Peters is questioning Labor's uncertainty after they agreed to the deal and says the situation's staggering overall.
12: Here we are in 2026 in a computerised age, and we've got this misunderstanding, or could I say worse than that, possibly a cover-up.
11: India says there will be no penalty if the money isn't invested. Meanwhile, the Associate Agriculture Minister's off to India to talk up Kiwi wool this week. Mark Patterson will meet the Indian Textiles Minister and visit the Bharat Tex Conference, the country's largest textile expo. He says strong demand for wool is emerging across Asia and the Crown backs wool growers. The government's trying to work us into a potential defence pact with Fiji and Australia. The two countries signed a landmark agreement last week committing to act to meet common danger. China last week tested a nuclear-capable